0: interest and eyeballs than it does right now. It literally is giving the NFL a run for its money, something I would have never said. Case in point, all the hype and drama of Ole Miss v. LSU and Lane Kiffin. Speaking of Ole Miss, if you didn't know before, you know now. Quarterback Trinidad Chambliss is the most electric baller in the country and more important to Ole Miss than Lane Kiffin ever was. Chambliss is a witch with that clutch gene, crazy it factor, and is a complete flatline in the game's biggest moments. Now, tough to say how he'll project on the next level, but right now there is nobody better on this level. And the college game has never been more interesting than it is right now, despite it being totally unregulated and totally out of control. I'm Jim Rome. Remember, you can follow me on Instagram at Jim Rome.
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1: Here we go, a little after 5 o'clock in the Pacific Northwest. And we're on the air till 5:30 tonight. Mariners pregame tonight starts then, and then a 6:40 first pitch. If you're just getting off work, the Mariners were eliminated from the playoffs earlier today when Texas beat the Mets 3-1. And in case you missed it, I opened up the zone today at 3, and I didn't have a lot of prep time on the show today, but I knew everything I was going to talk about. I knew we were going to talk some Husky football with the beat reporter, Andy Yamashita, and so I was prepared for that, and I knew we were going to talk some Seahawks, and we had some sound from Sam Darnold. He talked to media today, and I knew the Mariners were getting ready, and I knew that they were still mathematically in it. What I didn't realize is that the game was played a little bit earlier, and one of our listeners bailed us out. And again, we're a listener-powered radio station, and we appreciate you very much. Guy called up and corrected me, and we called an audible. We shifted. Instead of the, hey, you're saying there's a chance mode, which I clearly had us in at 3 o'clock, it turned into a on-air therapy mode. Mariners have been eliminated. And yeah, we are a listener-powered show. We do this show for you, and I appreciate you. That call, that last segment there, Alan Chilliwack, what a kind call that was. You know, just keeping it real, and he was so kind about it. And I just really do appreciate when you call in and you text in. I've had people call or text the show and offer thoughts and things. And, you know, we don't always agree on things, but even the guys who are a little more amped up. I had an amped up guy yesterday saying Cal sucks, and it was Randy. Randy got thrown under the bus, and we had a good exchange about that. You know, and that's what this show's about. This show is not about me just, you know, shooting my mouth off and saying I have all the right answers. You know, again, you've heard me say I've been wrong about the Mariners. A lot of people were, but boy, put me at the top of the list. I bought into this team. I did. And as the season started to progress, and when all of a sudden it's like, all right, we're not going to make it, you know, it was like, wow, go back and think about how it was at spring training. This was the worst spring training we had been to. And again, it's a blessing to go to spring training. Don't get me wrong. I love the Valley of the Sun, the whole thing. I love going down there. And it just, but it hit.

0: different because all the marquee guys weren't there. And it just there wasn't an energy to it. And that should have been such a flag for, well, there could be a problem here. But again, we were like, well, but it's Cal Raleigh, it's Naylor. I mean, these guys are going to be great this year. Julio's going to have a breakout year, and it's going to be awesome. And just we just took it all for granted. And then we have a manager who we liked, and so at the end of the day, well we liked him personally because he's a good guy, he's a good player, and you know, it's Dan Wilson. Come on. And at no point did he light a fire under this team, and all of a sudden, ugh, wait, it really is this. And so it all just it all came to an end today when that game came to an end. So it just kind of a bummer deal, but you know what? It's just not our year. You know, I mean, some are saying I'm kind of glad we didn't win the division several games under 500. That would have been more embarrassing. Let's just take the loss and reload. So Mariners season, they're just going to play it out. Rick Riz weekend this weekend. I was so hoping that Rick Riz was going to get a nice run at a playoff and into a World Series and have him get there. You talk about a guy. I mean, the guy spent how many years? 40-something years. And it just would have been so great for his last season to get to a World Series, even if we didn't win it. You know, but yeah, sad. I mean, it's a bum deal. It really, truly is. It just feels like a really rough season. And you know, the players. I don't know the vibe of this team, or it just felt like something overtook this team that was more important than baseball. And the team played like it, and that kind of that's a bum deal. It just doesn't feel right. It just truly doesn't feel right. All right, let's get into it here. We just have a little bit of time to take it to the bottom of the hour today. The Seattle Seahawks, they have the early game on Sunday. They travel to Washington to take on the Commanders. Is Sam starting? Is Drew starting? At this point, as Seahawk fans, we're okay either way. You know, if Sam needs another week to get right before we get into that tough stretch, great. Give it to him. You know, obviously... with the Commanders, their QB1 is out again. This is the second straight time we've traveled to Washington, and their quarterback's going to be out. And you know, we feel good about Drew Locke. Obviously, he knows how to find JSN. And so we feel good about it. I want to give you some sound here from the other side. Dan Quinn, remember him? He used to be part of the Seahawks coaching staff. He says it's been tough to game plan for JSN coming into Sunday's matchup with the Seahawks.
1: He is, it was like an amazing run for him last year. And like to see some of the same things, you know, already taking place for him this year, he's got rare, you know, ability. And so he is definitely what we'd say, like, that is a premium. So eyes, techniques, things that need special consideration is a big part of it. And it's a challenge.
0: Yeah, I mean, obviously it's a challenge. I mean, you know, this defense is as advertised. And I think sometimes we start to take things for granted with the Seahawks, right? Oh, Mike McDonald, yeah, he's really good. He's always been good. Michigan defense, great. Baltimore defense, great. Oh, he's coming to us, great. And you start to just go, yeah, it's a good defense, great. We played some sound yesterday, you know, you're listening to the coach of Arizona going, God, I was just sitting there rethinking my whole career, basically. Like, how do you take on this defense? And here's Dan Quinn. You know Dan Quinn's not just saying this to say this. It is tough to game plan for the Seahawks defense. Commanders starting quarterback Marcus Mariota says that nothing's going to come easy against the dark side.
2: They fly around. And they're always attacking the football. It's very, very evident on tape. You know, whether it's Marcus, you know, whether it's, you know, Love, whether it's like, those guys are just always flying around the ball and like attacking it. And then they're just very disciplined. The scheme is always going to be tough. I think that's pretty well known. But those guys make it come to life because of how they play and the type of attitude they come with.
0: Yeah, this Seahawks defense is as advertised. It's not overstated. Right, just because they've got a fancy nickname, you know, we had the Legion of Boom, now we have the Dark Side, but this defense really is an elite defense, and you know it. You saw Hard Knocks. You believe in our coach, Mike McDonald. He's a defensive specialist. I mean, he's a defensive madman, is what he is. A tactician, a scientist, and I mean, he's got it down. It's not overstated. And again, these are guys that are literally saying, oh my God, yeah, I'm game planning this week. And I'm like, oh my God, I got to spend more time here. I'm not going to sleep. I mean, that's the kind of team that we have. And that's the kind of defense we have.

0: We want to get you some sound here. It's about a 4.5 minute sound bite here. It's QB1, Sam Darnold. Well, I'm sorry. Well, Sam Darnold, what is QB what now? Is he QB3 or QBNA? I don't know what we call him because obviously Drew Locke currently is QB1. But our original QB, Sam Darnold, speaking with reporters earlier today for the first time since suffering that glute injury. This is Sam Darnold.
1: How are you feeling?
2: Feeling good. Yeah, just I think for me, especially during this week, just taking it day by day, continuing to balance the reps and do everything I need to get ready.
3: When we saw you leave the field in week one, we did not anticipate talking to you so quickly after that. What was the wave of emotions you went through in trying to process what happened?
2: Yeah, I mean, a lot of different emotions, a lot of possibilities, like in terms of how long I would be out and possibilities of like different injuries. So just a lot of emotions and a lot of thoughts, but, you know, very, very happy to be here and standing in front of you guys today.
3: Did they give you the assurance that most of those worst case scenarios, that those worst case scenarios weren't on the table?
2: Yeah, it was kind of after I got the CT scan, and you can take a better look at the anatomy of the bone, the hip bone. So that was kind of when the doc brought the good news to me.
1: Do you think you'll be able to play Sunday or?
2: I'm really striving for that, but again, like I said. I'm just taking it day by day. Also don't want to jinx anything.
4: How did your body in the injury area react to practicing yesterday?
2: Yeah, it felt good. Just obviously a little bit of soreness, but felt really good.
1: Sam, if I remember correctly, you didn't go into the, the medical tent right away. It was, I think, a couple minutes. Did you think that you were okay at first?
2: Yeah, there's some things that happen on the field that, you get banged up a little bit and something feels a little weird and feel weird coming off to the sideline, and then you're able to shake it off after a couple of minutes on the sideline, but it wasn't that way. The pain just kind of lingered and wasn't really able to throw, and that was the main concern.
5: Sam, you've been in Drew's position in your career. What's it been like to see what he's been able to do stepping up for you?
2: Yeah, it's unbelievable, man. Just, and again, like none of us in this building are surprised at what happened. He's a baller, went out there, played really well, and just very happy for him. And it was cool to see his process throughout the week and how he attacked it, and to go out there and, like I said, perform the way that he did. It was no surprise.
1: Have you had an injury like that before, or in that area before?
2: Mm-mm.
6: How close is it to the oblique injury you had last year in the playoffs?
2: No, it's a little bit different.
1: What was the hospital experience like? Were you able to watch the game?
2: I was able to watch the last like 8 minutes on my phone. But yeah, it was different. Really different at Harborview. But I will say this, like just the perspective on life that I got while going into the hospital, seeing some of the people and what they're dealing with, like that was eye-opening, especially in the position that I was in, worrying about the injury and how long I was going to be out. It was good to get that perspective, I guess.
7: There are some people speculating that depending on what kind of injury, it might not just be affect the season, it might affect your career. Was that in your mind at all?
2: Oh, yeah. Yeah, I was, again, like I said, there was so many different things that were running through my mind, and that was one of them.
8: Expect to increase your reps today and tomorrow over what you did yesterday?
2: Yeah, I think the plan is to just continually increase the reps. And, as long as I just keep feeling good and progressing the way that I have been, continue to up the reps throughout the week.
4: This perspective you said you saw in the hospital, did you talk to anyone?
2: No, just, again, like I said, just seeing some of the people and the pain that they're in and what different people are dealing with when they're in the hospital. It was just... because it's a trauma hospital, so there's a lot of crazy stuff going on in there.
4: Did you come in through the emergency room?
2: No, I didn't come in through the emergency room. They took me in a little side alley.
1: What was it like seeing the end of the game you started a game and then you're watching the end of it on your phone. What's that like?
2: It's not fun. I'll be straight up with you guys. It's tough to get hurt, but to see the way that, again, like I said, Drew came in and how well he played and really just protected the football. I was very happy to see that.
0: You know, it's interesting. You learn so much about

0: this football team and the personnel on it. You know, if you've been paying attention and going beyond just watching the games themselves, and you've seen the hard knocks, you've heard the interviews, you've heard the pressers, you know, really listen to what Sam Darnold's saying there. You know, he's literally rooting for Drew Lock to do great, and it's authentic, right? He's not just saying, oh my gosh, you know, I'm going to get back in there, blah, blah, blah, blah. It's just about, you know, this team needs to win games. And, you know, Drew did great. He watched his process and all of that. And you really get the feeling that, yeah, that's how this team rolls, right? I mean, and again, I mean, other teams do a lot of this too, but it feels like the Seahawks are a master class in how to put together a game plan and next man up. And, you know, Drew Lock was really put in there to not just be a fill-in guy to hand the ball off and hope that all goes well against lesser teams. And hopefully Sam comes back for the big games. It's more like a, you know, I mean, Drew Lock's numbers. I mean, you saw them. I mean, he's throwing, you know, just they came up. Brian Fleury came up with such a great game plan for him. You know, next thing you know, he's getting an 80-yard TD pass to JSN, and he kept it within everything, right? I mean, all of a sudden, Drew Lock didn't have to become a Super Bowl caliber quarterback. He just had to go in there and execute the plan with his team. And this team seems to have answers for that, whether it's the head coach, the new OC. I remember feeling so confident about having a brand new OC who came from a 49ers system. And, you know, we hired him right away because we knew that he was going to be good. You know, and obviously it's all turned out great, and you saw how Sam was reacting. And again, you believe all of it, right? I mean, he's not just saying it for PR. Our guys are so authentic, and I appreciate that so very, very much. All right, we need to take a timeout. Come back with some closing comments here. We'll close out the rest of the broadcast. It's 5:17. I'm
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6: All right, on the air till 5:30 tonight, then it's Mariners pregame. They have been eliminated from the playoffs, and boy, it's just tough to say that. We knew it was coming, and, you know, here we are. So we at least have a little bit of closure. We do have Thursday night football tonight, not on the radio here because we got the high school football games, and we have Mariner baseball as well. But Atlanta and Green Bay. Michael Penix Jr., remember him? Washington Husky quarterback. He says he's grateful to have the chance to return tonight after undergoing a third ACL injury.
7: Yeah, I've been working extremely hard to get to this point. You know, man, this has been a long journey. You know, I've been through it before, so it's nothing that I'm new to. So I knew what it was going to take to get here, and I'm super excited. I'm super blessed. Just thank God that, you know, he helped me get over this hurdle again, and I look forward to helping his team win football games. So.
6: Man, Michael Penix has earned a lot of respect. If you're a Husky fan, you know. Obviously, he took us to the championship game before losing to Michigan. He obviously roughed up Oregon a couple times there. But, man, just a good guy by all accounts. And, I mean, he's been, you know, he was left for dead before he even got to Washington with all those injuries. But somehow he has persevered. That's a guy I really, truly root for and hope he does really well. NBC's Chris Sims is wondering if Michael Penix can help the Falcons reach their true potential because weren't they supposed to be a playoff team?
8: I feel bad for Atlanta. I do. I feel bad for Atlanta. Atlanta's got a pretty good football team. Like you said it yesterday. You went back and watched the Steelers-Falcons week one. Atlanta outplayed the Steelers. The game was there to be had. If they had a starting quarterback caliber quarterback, they're going to win. The other day, the game's misleading. You're going to look at people are going to look at it and go, "Oh, 34-3, the Falcons stink." No, Cooper Rush stinks, and that's hard to be a good football team when your quarterback is. You go, wait, every fourth play, the defense is on the field, and then he turns the ball over and gives the other team the short field, makes all these mistakes, and hey, we were sitting there in that game. It was still only. With no offense or quarterback to worry about, it was still only 13-0 late in the second quarter. It was like, it was tough sledding. They went in at halftime at 13-3 with C-minus to D-plus quarterback play. The Falcons' D is good. We know Bijan and the run game are good. If they just have some semblance of a pass game, they can be a pain in the butt here. But we'll see if Michael Penix can be that guy and make that adjustment this quickly into his young career here.
6: All right, Atlanta at Green Bay tonight for Thursday Night Football. Back to wrap it up next.
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0: is actually pretty important. The Mets retained Andy Green, and the Cubs retained Chad Tracy. That's two significant jobs that are now all of a sudden not going to be available. The Phillies, who they may wait and probably will wait until the season is over to figure out exactly what happens with Don Mattingly, and if they go on some kind of run, maybe he's going to stay. The point is, if you are a managerial candidate with a really strong resume, the Mariners still are one of the most attainable and exciting jobs out there. There may be other teams that change, but the Mariner job, assuming it's open, is going to be one of the marquee, if not the single marquee managerial job in the profession this winter, period. Because of the amount of talent that you've got, you're walking in. I mean, a year ago you said, come on, you kidding me? I get a chance to manage this team? So if you're Alex Cora, if you're Albert Pujols, if Torrey Lovello and the Diamondbacks part ways, that could be a fit. Raul Ibanez, who, while in some ways biographically has the Mariner connection to the way that Dan Wilson does, has a very different profile and background in the game if he wants it. Raul is going to be a major league manager at some point. It's a question of where and when.
1: So the Mariners do get eliminated today, but don't let that burst the bubble here. The window hasn't closed just yet, and maybe we are just one really great motivating manager away from doing some damage. Have a great night.
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8: Welcome to T-Mobile Park, where we have arrived at the final series of the season. Mike Lefko with you here in the Western Washington Toyota broadcast booth. We're getting you set for a 6:40 first pitch. This is the Muckleshoot Casino Resort pregame show. First of four games against the Angels, and yes, these will officially be the final four games of the year. The Rangers beat the Mets earlier today. That marks the official elimination of the Mariners. So one series left, a chance to, well, put a historic note on the Angels, who have never lost 100 games in a season. They enter tonight at 60-98, so a lot to play for this Mariners team, and certainly a lot still to watch with a fun core on offense and Brian Wu, who is always fantastic to watch at home. He gets the ball tonight for the M's. It's also been an eventful season against this Halos squad, one where the home team, they found tremendous success. There have been a myriad of dramatic moments sprinkled in along the way over the past couple of years at home for these two teams. The Mariners have won 9 straight home games against the Angels, including in the recent trip against them here at the end of June, the start of July. It was a 3-game sweep that featured a no-hit bid from Bryce Miller into the 7th and a start from Brian Wu, where he took a shutout into the 7th before his home scoreless inning streak ended at 32 1/3 innings. So it is Wu again tonight for the Mariners. His last two starts were on the road. So in case you forgot what he did in his previous home start, how about a little reminder? 8 innings, 1 hit, 9 strikeouts, and a shutout outing against the A's. That's pretty good. And in addition to that, when he faced the Angels earlier this year, all the way back at the start of April, Wu went 7 shutout innings, allowed just 1 hit and a walk, while striking out 6. On the other side, it's Grayson Rodriguez who gets the start for the Angels. He was traded from Baltimore for Taylor Ward last offseason. Funny to kind of track all the pieces and how they've tumbled here with Ward, now a Mariner, and Grayson Rodriguez, now an Angel. Rodriguez had a delayed start to his season due to shoulder inflammation and then missed a month due to lower back tightness. Now, all of that

0: he uses it nearly 46% of the time. It's been very hittable. It's got a hard hit rate of nearly 55%, which is the 11th worst in all of baseball. Now, time now for the health report brought to you by Virginia Mason Franciscan Health. There was some injury news earlier today. Brock Rodden was placed on the 10-day IL with left patellar tendon inflammation. Leo Rivas has been recalled. This health report's powered by Virginia Mason Franciscan Health, the sports medicine provider of the Seattle Mariners. Here's the lineup for the opener against the Angels tonight. First of four against Los Angeles. J.P. Crawford batting leadoff. He's the shortstop. Randy Arozarena's hitting second. He's got a 21-game on-base streak, and he just racked up his second straight 25 home run, 25 stolen base season with his 25th stolen base of the year. Last night, he's in left field. Dominic Canzone did it all last night. Three runs driven in, extended his hit streak to 12 games. That's the longest active streak in baseball. He's batting third. He's the DH tonight. Cal Ketches hitting fourth. Julio's batting fifth, and he's in center field. Josh Naylor batting sixth, the first baseman tonight. Of course, the hero in last night's win. Cole Young bats seventh. He's the second baseman. Lazaro Montez hitting eighth and in right field. And Leo Rivas just recalled today. He is back in the starting lineup, batting ninth and playing third. Well, we have a lot to get to before first pitch, including a really special clubhouse insider. I think you're not going to want to miss this. We know we're going to talk about it plenty. It's sad, but it is coming to an end, and we will certainly praise Rick Riz for everything he has meant to this organization, this city, and well beyond. So a very Rick-centric broadcast tonight, Friday, when Rick Riz Appreciation Weekend begins. But it's a special clubhouse insider and a roundtable I don't think you're going to want to miss as well. But up next, it is Rick sitting down with Mariners manager Dan Wilson. This is the Muckleshoot Casino Resort Mariners pregame show on the NC Machinery Mariners Radio Network.
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6: Well, Danny, tonight here at T-Mobile Park, the final series of the 2026 season, game one of a four-game set with the Angels to wind down the year. Some tough news earlier today because the Texas Rangers won against the New York Mets, which officially eliminated the Mariners from any postseason chance this year. Your thoughts about today and what happened earlier yesterday as we wound down the year?
7: Yeah, always really difficult news, and certainly not at all what we had expected when we started out here in spring training, and such high hopes for the season, and we know that's been the ire of fans too, and completely understand it. It's tough. This is a tough day in a lot of ways, so much hard work goes into this season, whether it's coaching staffs, whether it's the players who continue to

0: battle all season long. You look at last night's game, coming back in an extra inning win there to win a ball game to keep the hope alive, and you know, all of it's tough. But you know, again, I think we've got four games here at the end of the season to play out and play out strongly and gain some positives, and you know, then we get to the off season and begin to reflect on the areas that we need to improve.
1: Danny, over the season, we saw things that obviously didn't go right this year to have a tough season. But what are the positives? What does this fan base have to look forward to, you know, next spring? Because you saw some young guys really have an outstanding year. Cole Young at second base. You saw Cade Anderson, Lázaro Montes, you know, Michael Arroyo, and other young players as well. What do the fans have to look forward to next year?
0: I mean, I think, you know, a ton. I think there's a lot to look forward to. You look at, you know, some of the regulars that we had. Cole Young with just an incredible season at second base, and you know, the way he swung the bat all season long, the consistency he showed day in and day out for such a young player is so promising. Dom Canzone with another, you know, with a huge season as well, you know, kind of cementing that, you know, spot as the DH or right field, you know, and his ability not only to hit righties but to hit lefties as well. And I think, you know, that was a tremendous, you know, step forward for Dom this year. And as you mentioned, some of the younger players, you know, Colt Emerson coming up and showing us what he can do, and you know, looking forward to getting him healthy and back next year. Brendan Donovan, who we had a very brief glimpse of, but you know, an exciting player as well. And then the two younger kids that we've gotten here at the end, and Montes and Arroyo, exciting young players, guys that can really swing the bat, know what to do with the bat. So I think there's a lot to look forward to, and you know, I think I know this offseason will be spent, you know, really putting in the time and energy to get it all right.
1: Last night was a heck of a win for your ball club. Extra innings, Naylor has the game-winning hit, the walk-off hit, but before that, great at-bats, three walks, and then even Dom Canzone's infield out, you know, moved runners along. What's to say about this ball club fighting to the very end and not giving up like they did last night?
0: Yeah, no question. I thought, you know, some of our best at-bats were in that 10th inning and you know, wanting to come back, wanting to get the W last night to keep the hope alive, and you know, some great walks, you know, really being patient, not going out of the zone and chasing, and making Hayter really earn it. And these guys put together some great ones, got a walk to drive in the tying run, and then, of course, Nails with, you know, going up there and being aggressive on the first pitch and getting that line drive to win it for us. Just, you know, a really strong desire last night from the guys, and you love to see that, and we've seen it all season long.
1: A lot of young players, like you just mentioned. How do you manage these last four games of the season?
0: Yeah, I mean, you know, we're looking forward to continuing to play hard, and that's what these guys do. That's all they know, and we'll continue to do that. Obviously, looking for opportunities to get some of the younger guys more experience, and you know, but you know, the regulars also deserve their day in the sun, and for what they've done this whole season long. So, we'll look at opportunities and things as we go down the line. But looking forward to four good days of baseball, and looking forward to celebrating you too as we go out with this. And I know we're going to share a lot of tears and a lot of hugs all weekend long. But Rick, I just want to say, you know, congratulations on such an incredible career, and thank you for what you've meant for this organization, but on a much broader scale, what you've meant for this entire Pacific Northwest community and all that you've given back. You've given your entire self, Rick, and we all appreciate it.
1: Thank you for sharing my journey with me for so many years, buddy. Got a long way to go. Thank you so much. Good luck tonight.
0: Thank you, Rick. Always a pleasure.
1: Mariners skipper Dan Wilson.
2: Oh, some nice stuff there between Rick and Dan. Don't worry, Rick. We got three more of those. Don't tear up yet. But I can't help but notice you are wearing a very nice-looking jacket. Can you describe to everyone listening what you got on right now?
1: My good buddy Adam Ray, who is one of the most talented comics,
2: who is still not allowed
1: actors
2: on the radio, though.
1: You know, he's amazing. I've known him for many, many years. I think I first met him at Vino Bella's at a comedy night back in 2013. He presented me with a Letterman's jacket, but it's not just a Letterman's jacket. It's got the Mariners logo, a couple of Mariners logos on it, maybe three of them. He's got my name on the back, 41 on the back for 41 seasons in baseball. Adam Ray is one of the most talented guys I've ever met in my life. He does the Dr. Phil show at times, but he's absolutely amazing. Grew up here in Shoreline, huge Mariners fan, lives in

0: in Los Angeles right now with his wife, getting ready to have a baby here in the next 3 or 4 months or so. But what a tremendous gift. And he had Sandra Bullock, who is my favorite actress of all time, say a few words. And so that was real sweet. So this guy is unbelievable. I love him. And if you ever get a chance to see Adam Ray's show, get yourself a ticket. October 5th is locally. October 5th. So at where? Emerald City Comedy Club. So go see Adam Ray.
1: Say you know Rick Riz. Get you in.
0: Yeah. Right? Well, yeah. I don't know. You're going to have to pay for it, but that might not get you in, but you need to pay for it. It's a great jacket.
1: It's a great jacket, Rick. I can't wait to stare at the back of it all night because it's very cool on the back. It's got Riz in big bold. It's got a microphone. Did you see the microphone? It's got a microphone in front of the R. 41 and Goodbye Baseball in script underlined. Fantastic gift there. That will be very cool and a great start to the weekend here. Don't go anywhere, Rick. Okay. I need you for the round table because it involves you. So we will come back with plenty more here on the NC Machinery Mariners Radio Network.
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2: Mike Lefko and Rick Riz here with you on the roundtable, getting ready for the first of four games against the Angels. And Rick, no, we don't need Gary. Just going to be me and you for this one. No, we're going to tell stories. I want to get your memories on this. And I don't believe Gary was broadcasting back in 1995. He probably was, you know, just in his house somewhere. Yeah, down in his basement. But you were there in the midst of this, and it's fitting that the Angels are here in town because we go back to 1995 and that iconic run to catch the California Angels, obviously. But I was just kind of looking to make sure I knew the exact parameters of what happened. 13 back on the morning of August 3rd.
3: Right.
2: And then can you just kind of take it away? First of all, that game, but Randy Johnson went out there and clinched the playoff berth. What do you remember? What do you remember about the morning of? Just kind of the excitement, getting ready for that game, and then as it played out and the Mariners had clinched a playoff berth.
3: I kind of have to go back to May to start the story.
2: Okay, perfect.
3: Because Ken Griffey Jr. shattered his wrist at the end of May in 1995, the best player in the game of baseball. We had no idea when he was coming back or if he would even come back. Kevin Bass, we're playing the Orioles, hit a fly ball way back in the right center field. Jr. just running back, slammed into the wall, and this time it was different. We knew he was really hurt, seriously hurt, found out his wrist was broken, and he had to have a plate and about 9 screws put in to heal that wrist. But he came back in August. It's a miracle. You know, 3 months he came back from that surgery. So he comes back, and the Mariners start winning, and the Angels kept losing. We had a 13-game deficit on August the 1st, and in 2 months they made that up. Okay, now we fast forward. We're in Texas. We need to win just one more game at the very end of the season. We lost the last two. Now we're tied with the Angels. We made up that 13-game deficit, but we had a chance to win it. And I remember the long flight. We had to go back to Seattle to play the one-game playoff against the Angels. Had we won in Texas, we were to go right to New York, where Randy could have started game one against the Yankees in the best-of-five series. Worked out anyway. But we had to come back, play that one game, and it was Randy Johnson against Mark Langston. Langston traded away in 1989 to the Montreal Expos for three guys, you know, and Jim Lefebvre told us at the bar in New York the trade was made. We were in Boston. Excuse me. And then we went to New York, and we go, who did we get for Mark Langston? Randy Johnson and Brian Holman and Gene Harris. I go, who are these guys?
2: Yeah.
3: And, well, it turned out that Brian Holman was the most flawless pitcher of the three. He was outstanding, almost had a perfect game the following year against the A's in Oakland. But Randy Johnson became a Hall of Fame pitcher, one of the greatest pitchers in the history of this franchise. So coming back, we had to win one game, and Randy Johnson was not going to be denied. We were tired. The players were tired, disappointed that they didn't win that final game in Texas, but they knew they were going to win the next night. And sure enough, Randy just put this team on his shoulders like he did every time he went out. He was 18-2. In 1995, remember his strike-shortened season, and he wasn't going to be denied. The Mariners won the game, and we were off to New York to start the American League Division Series.
2: Is there any part of you, as you guys are flying back from Texas, that's thinking, uh-oh, we blew that. We had this wonderful opportunity, the 13 games, come all the way back, and then to take the division lead and only to see it slip away, I can only imagine the range of emotions that go from, wow, we actually caught this team, to, uh-oh, we missed our chance. And then you get in, when you get to the day of, and you guys are broadcasting that, when did it become apparent that, well, obviously when they scored all those runs, but when did you kind of know, okay, this is it, this is going to be something special? How did that feeling kind of evolve in the booth for you?
3: During the game?
2: Yeah.
3: It was when Luis Soho came up with the bases loaded. There was no score, bottom of the seventh inning, and Langston was pitching great. Randy was pitching great. We knew it was going to be, you know, maybe a 1-0 game, but he ended up winning 9-1. But Luis Soho had the base hit that snuck on by J.T. Snow down the right field line in the bullpen. Mm-hmm. Here comes Blowers. Here comes Tino. Here comes Joey. And everybody scored, including Soho, because Langston ended up being the cutoff man on the throw from Tim Salmon and got the ball and threw it by Allinson, the catcher. So Cora scored and Soho scored and everybody scored. And from that point on, they knew they were going to win the game. They knew they were going to win the game on the flight back from Texas.
2: Did that? Okay.
3: Because Randy Johnson was going, and they knew they were going to win the game. But it made it official when, you know, Luis Soho got that base hit with the bases loaded.

0: Then I was off to New York, and you know what happened there, losing the first two games. Coming back to win three. They had to win three in the Kingdom, and Randy Johnson won game three. Edgar won game four with two home runs, a three-run home run. Mariners were down 5-0, got him back in the game. Tie game, he hits a grand slam home run. Mariners win 11-8. And then in the final game, in the 11th inning, Edgar swinging a double down the lefty line. Joey scores. Junior scores. Junior's here tonight. And the rest is history. So the Mariners won the American League Division Series. But Randy Johnson was really special. But the Mariners got help. They needed the California Angels. Mm-hmm. They were California Angels at the time to really struggle, and they did. And the Mariners kept winning, and it ended up in that one-game winner-take-all game in early October in 1995 to win the West.
1: It is funny how the Mariners and Angels are linked, and certainly a game in 2022 is not going to be as notable as that iconic tiebreaker game in 1995 and Randy's complete game, but I do think it's kind of fitting that you talk about notable moments in Mariners history. And June 26, 2022, Mariners are in Anaheim, and a lot of players start to go out onto the field. Then all of a sudden, everyone's out there on the field, and there's a brawl that happens. And Scott Servais gets thrown down, and Jesse Winker's in there throwing a punch. But it does kind of seem like that was, you know, the spark, in a sense. So to have the Angels and Mariners linked, and in 2022 that – 1995, they get to the playoffs for the first time. 2022, they end the drought, and the Angels are kind of tangentially involved in a way. And it's just, you know, it won't be as memorable. It's memorable for us in the moment. I do think it was just funny, though, that brawl. I know it's not going to have the same memories as the iconic calls in 1995, right. But that was such a fun moment as well after the Mariners kind of used that as a rallying cry.
0: Well, it lit a spark, I think, under the ball club. Jesse Winker walked over toward the dugout, you know, all the way over there, and all of a sudden both benches emptied, and guys got really involved in throwing haymakers and everything. It was a nasty fight. And things like that can really galvanize a ball club, and it really brought the team together. And all of a sudden, you know, we didn't like those guys over there, and they didn't like us. Yeah. You know, I'm sure they didn't like us either. But
1: except you, they liked you still, right?
0: No, probably didn't like me.
1: Okay. All right.
0: But I do like those broadcasters over there.
1: Yeah.
0: But things like that could really rally a ball club, and it did back in 2022. And then for Cal to hit that home run, that walk-off home run off of Domingo Acevedo, man, was one of the greatest moments in the history of this franchise, finally breaking the slump and finally winning the West.
1: Fantastic. Well, Rick, thanks for the memories, as always. Yeah. I know we'll have a few more days to hear some wonderful stories and to honor you. Now, I don't know why technically the farewell weekend didn't start today, but we're starting it today. Technically, it just starts tomorrow.
0: Yeah.
1: We're starting it today. It's a long weekend, right? Thursday is a long weekend. If you are still sticking around, I know you have obligations, but I think you're going to listen to this Clubhouse Insider. There's a person who knows Rick very well, who joins me next in the Clubhouse Insider. That's coming up on the NC Machinery Mariners Radio Network.
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0: luxury, dining, and entertainment, Muckleshoot Casino Resort, the biggest and best in the Northwest. Well, it's been wonderful to see every corner of the baseball world express their appreciation for Rick this year. A large part of what makes Rick an icon to not only the Mariners, but to Seattle and this region is his generosity away from the game. Now, a little over 30 years ago, Rick and Dave Henderson started the Toys for Kids Foundation. Dave's son, Trent, has continued the work that those two started, serving as the chairman of the foundation. So I asked Trent to share a little bit about the impact that Rick has had on his life and the origin story of how Toys for Kids began.
1: I mean, it really started between Rick and my dad. They were working together on the radio with the Mariners and went out one night and they were at the bar and they saw a story on the TV about homeless kids in Seattle and how many it was like 300 or so. 300 or so homeless kids, and they're like, gosh, I bet they don't have any Christmas presents coming up, you know, for Christmas. And they said, oh, maybe there's something we can do. And so they gathered together, you know, some of the guys, some of the Mariner players at the time, and put together a little pool of money. And that was really just the inception. It was just a little idea that they wanted to help people, just at the beginning, and it just continued to grow and get bigger and bigger and attract more people. And, you know, we got a little more organized, got executive director Heather Jones and just continued to flourish and help more and more kids in the community. And unfortunately my dad passed away 2015. And then shortly after that, I got a lot more involved with the organization and now I'm the president. And along with Rick as the founder and we're just continuing to meet new people that need things that need sports equipment, that need toys, that need anything that they can feel like they are, not a burden to their society, right? I mean, they're just trying to live. And so we're just here to help these kids and hopefully allow them to focus on something other than the things that they need. They can focus on school and they can focus on their sports and their family instead of having that burden. So that's 30 years of just growth and partnerships and working with people in the community and meeting new people. And it's just really been a blessing for me to be a part of it. And it's awesome to be able to work with Rick. I mean, he's the best. And for him to have the origin story and for him to be continuing to do this after 30 years is amazing.
2: Yeah, it's such a wonderful foundation. Really amazing to hear how it started and then to hear you outline how it's grown. Just want to get to Rick himself for a second. He has been in your life for a long time. What has that meant to you? How has he kind of grown in your life? And what has that relationship been like over these years?
1: Rick is amazing. He's just... When people say they're just the nicest guy, Rick is honestly the nicest guy ever. Like it astonishes me how well his recall is to remember people's names, remember who people are, and so he is just an amazing guy. And I've gotten a lot closer with him obviously since my dad passed, and I've been more of a part of the Toys for Kids organization, and we've been, you know, doing a lot more stuff together, and we've grown really close. And some of the road trips that he didn't go on, I said, hey, do you want to come over and just, you know, hang out with my kids and watch the baseball game, like, and be a spectator? It might be kind of a different vibe than in the booth. And yeah, he comes over and have some dinner, and you know, he's family to us for sure. And it's been just really humbling to get closer with him with everything that he's gone through too. I mean, he's been through a lot, and for him to still be dedicated to this cause and this organization is a blessing.
2: Well, we're sitting here about to start the start of this Angel Series, 4 games left in this Mariners regular season. When Rick's broadcasting career comes to an end at the end of this weekend, what will you remember about, you know, your time in the booth when your dad and Rick were broadcasting, and now the times you've mentioned when you have been in the booth when he's been calling games or just watching games with him? What will stand out to you about Rick's broadcasting career?
1: I think the first thing that comes to mind is just how much he loves this baseball organization and how much he loves this game and all the background that comes with it. You know, it's hard to, you know, this team hasn't been good.

0: a lot, right? And so it's hard to call that day in and day out when the team is struggling. And he has never, ever wavered in his support for this team. He was always dedicated. He has always loved the Mariners. And that's what I'm going to remember, his dedication to the Mariner organization and how much he will always still believe.
1: Trent, how do you envision you and Rick continuing to work with this foundation? He won't be calling games every day, but I know he's going to be a big part of this still. What do you envision for this foundation moving forward?
0: Well, what we're trying to do is just continue to meet new people that need help in this community. And I know that if he won't be calling games, he'll have a little bit more time to just connect with people in the community, meet new people, and build more partnerships and figure out where these kids are. Find the kids that need help. That's really the goal. And this will allow him a little bit more time to do that and us to support him in that effort. That's what we're looking forward to. I think we're looking forward to having a little more time with Rick and being able to plan through and build up this operation and develop kind of maybe a longer term plan and how we see ourselves in 5-10 years and what our goals want to be.
1: Well, Trent, thank you for the time. It's absolutely wonderful what you and Rick do and what your father and Rick started, and just to see how it's grown and how it continues to be such an impact in everyone's lives here in the Seattle area and the Pacific Northwest.
0: I appreciate it. Thanks, Mike. And if anybody wants any more information, it's tfkseattle.org. Thank you.
2: Yeah, just a little window there into what makes Rick Riz such a terrific human being, such a wonderful foundation that he and Dave Henderson started, and now Trent has continued to run, and it has just grown leaps and bounds. It's an incredible organization, what they do all over Seattle and this state. Toys for Kids Seattle, tfkseattle.org. Want to make sure I got that one right. Yes, tfkseattle.org to go visit that when you get a chance. Just terrific what all of those people do who work with that organization. 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All right, we'll come back and get our picks to click game one of this 4-game series against the Angels. 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
4: We roll along here on the pregame show. 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Ryan Roland Smith has just so rudely stormed in here, demanding to make a selection. So, Ryan, why don't you go first?
5: I will. Okay. I blame you for that. That was the longest ad break in the history.
4: Yeah, I control those.
6: All right, I'm going big Laz Montez. Grayson Rodriguez has been struggling with that changeup all year long. He's going to throw that changeup middle down, and that's in that loop zone, baby. He's going to crush one. I'm talking triple deck. Boom. Above the cafe. I
4: took my pick.
6: Let's go.
4: We don't have you on this.
6: You took my pick. I asked you who you're going to pick. I was going to work around whatever you had.
4: All right. Furbush contemplating. I like the thought you guys put into this.
7: Well, right. We have to at least, you know, give it some real college effort thought here. Right. And I got to go with my man, Cal Raleigh. Okay. I see him just smoking a line drive right over into the, over that T-Mobile sign into the tunnel. Right? See that little ramp right there?
4: Yeah.
7: I'm gonna say he's gonna maybe get one there and then one off the foul pole. How about that? Two homers tonight.
6: I like it.
4: All right. I think Gary picked Cal to have three home runs on Sunday. So yeah, multi home run game. That's become a thing here.
7: What about you?
4: I'll continue with the absolute missiles out there for home runs. I think Julio, maybe second deck underneath the T-Mobile Park sign. Yeah. Just a mammoth blast. Grayson Rodriguez has given up like a 55% hard hit rate on his fastball. That thing's hittable. So Julio's going to do it. That's what we do here. Good job, guys.
6: Wow, listen to this nerd over here.
4: No, there's no commentary. We just make our picks and get out of here. Ryan, thank you. Please turn off your mic on the way out. 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All right, we'll come back, take a look at scores, and dive into everything else you need to know about this matchup. Game one of the series against the Angels. That's next here on the NC Machinery Mariners Radio Network.
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14: Close to the first pitch, game one of the series between the Mariners and the Angels. It's time now for the Chevy Equinox scoreboard. Unfortunately, earlier today, the Rangers did officially end the Mariners' postseason hopes. They beat the Mets 3-1. So Texas currently has a half-game lead over the Astros for first place in the AL West. A sub-500 division, by the way, at 79-80. The Astros, 78-80. Begin a four-game series in Sacramento. That's a 6:40 first pitch as well, so we'll monitor that throughout the broadcast, and then certainly a full recap of all the scores coming up on the post-game show. Had a couple of postseason clinches earlier today. The White Sox, well, they put Luis Castillo on the 15-day IL with a shoulder impingement. It's been tough for Castillo over there in Chicago. He was moved to the bullpen, ineffective, then put on the IL. The White Sox, though, they wrapped up a spot in the postseason with a 9-1 win over the Royals, and a short time after that, the Cubs held on for a 2-1 win over the Marlins. They clinched a postseason berth as well. In that game, Pete Crow Armstrong, you may know him as PCA, Charlie is nodding here, Charlie Forbush says, yeah, I know PCA, recorded his 40th stolen base earlier today. He became just the 7th player in MLB history to have a 40 home run, 40 stolen base season. Shohei Ohtani, the most recent to do that, a 54 home run, 59 stolen base season 2 years ago. Ohtani, just absurd. But yeah, PCA becomes the 70th 40-40 player in MLB history, and the Cubs do get that win. A complete, comprehensive recap of scores coming up in the postgame show. That was the Chevy Equinox scoreboard. Bigger, better, and built for the Northwest, the all-wheel drive Equinox is where Northwest adventures begin. All right, as we get closer to first pitch, game one of this series against the Angels, it's out of left field with Gary and Aaron. As our pregame coverage continues on the NC Machinery Mariners Radio.

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4: Welcome. It is the Mariners pregame show brought to you by Toyota of Kirkland and Toyota of Renton. Aaron Goldsmith alongside Gary Hill. Gary, wonderful to see you again.
5: It's great to see you once again.
4: Sorry I wasn't here yesterday for our segment.
5: I know. I looked for you. I couldn't find you. So we had Charlie Furbush, which ended up being much better. So
4: it is good to get two lefties' perspectives, Charlie.
5: Yeah, both major league relievers.
4: Yep. equally funky delivery.
5: That's right.
4: Both very tall. Right. One more than the other.
5: Very tall. I got him to do his accent, which was great.
4: Like a Maine accent?
5: Yeah, which is fun.
4: Does he pop right back into it?
5: Yeah, I asked him that. I was like, hey, when you walk into Fenway, does it just come back? He's like, yes, it does. So that was great.
4: Yeah, my wife's from New England. She's from Boston, as you know.
5: Yeah.
4: And when we go back there to see family, she every once in a while will certain words will trigger, and she will revert to a New England Boston accent.
5: Does she stay away from the word wicked when she's in Washington State, but then it returns?
4: Everything's wicked.
5: Wicked.
4: Yeah. That's her, as you know her dad very well. He is Central Casting,
5: yes,
4: Bostonian.
5: He's just
4: a sweetheart of a man and an all-time New England accent.
5: It's my favorite.
4: Brian Wu does not have a New England accent or an accent of any kind. He is pitching today for the final time, Gary. I think it is important to really honor what has been a pretty remarkable season for Wu at home in particular this year. If you look at the all-time lowest home OPSs for a Mariners pitcher in franchise history, Brian Wu is two times in the top five in 2024, and currently this season his home OPS is 470. So we're looking at his on-base plus his slugging percentage. Mm-hmm. For context, the all-time T-Mobile Park OPS. You ready for this?
5: Okay.
4: I looked it up. Since the summer of 1999 until today, is, call it 700, 698.
5: Okay.
4: And Wu's a 470.
5: Whoa.
4: Whoa. Yeah, isn't that amazing?
5: That is amazing.
4: He's over 200 points better than the historical OPS average at T-Mobile Park.
5: Without him, it'd probably be over 700.
4: That's right.
5: Yeah.
4: Probably a crisp 701.
5: That's right.
4: It's amazing. This is obviously a pitcher's ballpark. That doesn't mean that it's going to go swimmingly for everyone, but he has found a way to pitch to this home field advantage better than anybody else seemingly in Mariners history.
5: And that's saying something. Whenever you talk about single seasons, you have Felix that's always part of these, Randy Johnson that's always part of these, two best of the best. Randy Johnson's an all-time great starter, and Felix, hey, given his trajectory, we'll be talking about him as a Hall of Famer here one of these years, right? So they're always in the mix whenever you talk about single season anything. And when you can jump those two guys at anything, it's impressive. Yeah, Wu's had a really good year. And I know there was struggles on the road for the middle part of the season. But it feels like with what we've seen the last, I mean, September, he's been incredible.
4: And three of the four starts have been on the road.
5: That's right. And it feels like that was just fluke.
4: Mm-hmm.
5: And, you know, it's going to be start number 30. Second year in a row, he's gone 30-plus, which is something. And, you know, the ERA is higher than last year, right? It was a phenomenal year last year. But this was a solid follow-up season, especially when you consider just the funky road thing in between. And I'm really excited to see where this goes for Wu next year as well.
4: His September ERA is 1.42.
5: Yeah.
4: He has a chance to have one of the best months of his career, if assuming a good start tonight. And you

0: Bring up the road stuff. For him to have three of his four starts this month away from T-Mobile Park, and to him for him to have a sub 1.5 ERA, I mean, it's, and one of those starts was a Coors Field.
1: Yeah, and Sacramento too.
0: Yeah, good point.
1: No fun to pitch in. I remember that night too because of that windy night, yeah. Especially to right field, and he wasn't fazed at all as the Mariners scored 19 runs.
0: And he was dominant.
1: Yeah.
0: So good for Wu. He's putting together one of the great home seasons in franchise history and a good all-around year. Yeah. And you're right. The way that he ended, there's a little shade of Cal Raleigh, right? Cal is ending the season looking like Cal Raleigh. Wu ended the season on the road looking like Brian Wu. So it answers a lot of questions.
1: Yeah, and now we're at the part of the season now where you're starting to think about, okay, what do you take from this year to next year? And I think those two things are real things. Mm-hmm. Like Cal, the way he's ended the season, and Wu, how he's end of the season as well. I think those are significant,
0: yeah,
1: for the Mariners.
0: I agree. 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Game one tonight, Mariners and the Angels on the NC Machinery Mariners Radio Network.
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15: 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A vicious splitter. 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

0: good news is that Brian Wu is going to be on the mound. This kid has been outstanding now for a long time here in the second half of the season. Brian getting his 30th start of the year. He's 12-9 with a 3.92 ERA. Last four starts, 3-0 with a 1.42 earned run average. And in seven of his last eight starts, 5-1 with a 1.25 ERA. Yes, the Mariners are eliminated from postseason play, but they have a lot to look forward to in the 2027 season. Going for the Angels tonight, it'll be veteran right-hander Grayson Rodriguez. He's 4-8 with a 5.96 ERA. We're getting ready for baseball. A little chill in the air. Gray skies. The roof is extended tonight here at T-Mobile Park as we get ready for game one of this series with the Halos. We'll be back and have a look at tonight's starting lineups right after this timeout.
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4: 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Looks like this for the Mariners tonight. J.P. Crawford going to lead off. He's the shortstop. Randy Arozarena in left field. Dom Canzone after that. He's the DH. Cal is going to clean up doing the catching. Julio will follow in center field. You have Josh Naylor at first base. Cole Young at second for the Mariners. Laz in right. Leo Rivas back up. He's at third base. He's batting ninth for the Mariners. And up on the mound, it's Brian Wu taking his final turn of the season. Wu has been spectacular in September, looking to put the finishing touches on a great month as he ends his season here tonight. It's the Mariners and the Angels. We'll come back. We have first pitch and play-by-play coming your way right after this.

0: Well, the Mariners getting ready to take the field. Lineups being exchanged at home plate. Brian Wu up on the mound today. It's the Mariners and the Angels, the final series of the season. It's Rick Riz's farewell weekend. It officially hasn't started. It officially doesn't start till tomorrow, but it kind of feels like it started already, Rick.
1: Gary, it feels like it started a week ago, and when we landed, you know, from Denver on Sunday night, you know, and what the guys did on the plane, you know, and signing the lineup card that was in the dugout against the Colorado Rockies. Yeah, it's amazing. It's just unbelievable. I'm just trying to take it all in, and it's really hard because so much is coming at me, but it's just wonderful. My heart's swelling like crazy, and my head is spinning because it's going to be, you know, my final four games after 52 years. Gary, I've been doing something I've loved to do for a long, long time, and it's coming to an end, but I planned it this way. I wanted it. And the outpouring of affection from the organization, the players, the fans has just been overwhelming. And I'm glad you're here to help me out and keep me keep me upright, because my mind's in a fog. You know, it was hard to prepare for this game because so much is going on. And
0: well, because 700 people have already stopped by to say hi today to you, so that's part of it.
1: Yeah.
0: I did laugh today too. Earlier today, you spoke to the media in the dugout, and it's just kind of funny because we've been in the dugout a million times,
1: right?
0: Managers and players and everything else, and hey, there's Rick surrounded by everybody. So
1: now you know how
0: it's very different. Yeah, very different.
1: Well, what am I doing here? Shouldn't Danny Wilson be here, or Cal Raleigh, or Brian Wu, or somebody? You know, and the tables were turned as they were in January when I made the announcement, you know, in the interview room with all the media there. I go, this is so different because I'm usually out there asking a question or two, sneaking one in. But this is just absolutely, the outpouring has been wonderful. And, man, oh, live, this is going to be crazy over the next 4 days. But, you know, Sparky's going to get more attention at home.
0: Oh,
1: my
0: yeah.
1: cat. I'll spend more time with my grandkids, which I'm looking forward to. And, you know, getting up in the morning, go, what am I going to do today? And I go, you know what? I don't know.
0: Yes.
1: Do whatever I want.
0: Sparky will not have to endure the 11-game road trips anymore. So,
1: yeah.
0: Like that last one.
1: Yeah, he missed me on the last road trip. And but he keeps me sane. And he's just an amazing cat. He's my buddy. And hopefully he's going to be around for a long, long time because I need him. But, man, I'm just thinking about a lot of memories over the last 41 years here, but 52 years. I mean, I still remember showing up in Alexandria, Louisiana. I didn't know where Louisiana was, let alone Alexandria, and got there in early June, my first job in baseball. And so many memories are coming. This is going to happen for you, too. So take everything in, every day, every week, every month, every year, and enjoy every step of your journey, because I've enjoyed every step of mine.
0: Well, you enjoy this last series. This will be fun.
1: It
0: was fun to have you call the walk-off last night, so hopefully you get some more fun stuff here to call in the last 4 days.
1: I get to thank you for that. Thank you for letting me do the bottom of the 10th inning. Here we go, everybody, for the first of the final four. The Mariners against the Angels. Brian Wu on the mound, his 30th and final start of the year. Zach Nettle will lead it off for the Angels. Brian Reddy, the windup and the pitch on the way to Neto is a strike called, and we are underway. Welcome to Mariners baseball. A little bit of a chill in the night. The roof is extended. Gray skies looking through the trusses that hold up that retractable roof. Brian Wu, 12-9, delivers. Neto with a swing and a foul out of play in the first base side, and the count is nothing and two. 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Health is calling. 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Learn how at multicare.org. Brian Reddy, here's the stretch. And the young right-hander's 0-2 pitch is on the way to Neto. Fastball up and in for ball one, one ball and two strikes. I want to thank Adam Ray, close friend of mine for many, many years. And Gary, you know him very well, and so does Bobby and Charlie up here in the booth. Adam gave me a Letterman's jacket. Here's the windup and the 1-2 on the way. And it's up high for ball two. Two balls and two strikes. And it's got all the Mariners logos on it.

0: name somewhere on the front. My name in bold letters on the back, around the shoulders, with number 41 for 41 seasons. Adam Ray, thank you so much for the beautiful gift. Here's the pitch on the way, and a swing and a miss by Netto for strike three. Brian Wu strikes out Zach Netto for the first out of the ball game, and right away, strikeout number one for Wu. Number 168 on the season. That'll bring up Mike Trout, the designated hitter, batting 247 with 22 home runs and 54 runs batted in. Roster change for the Mariners after the game last night. Brock Rodden with a sore knee is on the IL to finish out the year. And the Mariners have recalled Leo Rivas. Here's the pitch. Fastball is up and in for ball one. So Leo is back up here and over at third base. Good little ball player. So Rivas at third, Crawford at short, Young at second, Naylor at first. Josh had the walk-off base hit last night as the Mariners beat the Angels 6-5 in 10 innings. The pitch on the way, a strike to Trout, and the count is even at one ball and one strike. And for the Mariners, that was their 12th walk-off win of the year. Mariners had a whole lot of great at-bats against Josh Hader of the Astros. Josh Naylor had the game-winning hit. Here's the pitch to Trout, and it's up and in for ball two. Two balls and a strike. Because with the free runner on at second base, J.P. Crawford, Randy Rosarena walked. Dom Canzone hit a ground ball to short, and the runners advanced to second and third. Cal Raleigh walked. Bases loaded. Here's the pitch to Trout. Swing and a miss, and the count is even at two balls and two strikes. And then Julio Rodriguez had a long at-bat and a great at-bat. He walked to force in J.P. Crawford that tied the game at five. And then Josh Naylor with a single into center field scored the winning run. Randy Rosarena, the Mariners, walked it off last night against the Astros. Here's the look in by Wu, looking for another strikeout. The windup by Bryan, and the 2-2 to Trout, swinging a pop-up out of play in the first base side, and the count is still even at two balls and two strikes. What a turnaround for Bryan. He had his struggles on the road this year. Great at home. At home, 8-1 with a 2.36 ERA, 4-8 on the road. However, he's pitched much better on the road down the stretch, his last four or five starts away from T-Mobile Park. He's finishing out with a strong ending here in 2026. Bryan again looks in. The 2-2 is up and in as Trout, little stutter step, gets out of the way of it. Ball three, full count, three balls, two strikes. Wu over his last four starts is 3-0 with a 1.42 ERA. Bryan ready, takes that big side, the windup and the 3-2 pitch. Check swing. It is a little up and in. Does Cal want to take a look at it? And he will. So we're going to have an ABS challenge. If Cal wins again, it's going to be a strikeout. Or ball four. It's ball four right now, and it's going to be ball four. And it just misses a little bit high. So the Mariners lose that challenge. They have one left the rest of the way. So Trout draws the walk. So a walk and a strikeout for Bryan Wu. And that'll bring up left fielder Wade Meckler. This young man, born in Anaheim, went to Oregon State. Having a nice end to the 2026 season for the Angels. Here's the pitch by Bryan. It's down low for ball one. Meckler batting 295, three home runs, and 27 runs batted in. When teams really, really struggle, they have a chance to call up guys from the minor leagues, young players, or even guys that maybe been around looking for another opportunity. Here's a swing and a line drive into center field, a base hit for Meckler. That'll get Trout down to second. Up with the ball to Zulio, the long throw into third. So Meckler continues his hot hitting. And the Angels have two on with one out. Well, looks like the Angels have found something in Wade Meckler here at the end of the year. Last time up in the big leagues, that was in 2023 as a San Francisco Giant. Here's first baseman Vaughn Grissom. Mariners just saw the Angels on the last road trip, three-game series in Anaheim. Mariners went 1-2. Look in by Bryan, looking for a ground ball, double play. Here's the pitch, check swing, it's a strike. And the count is nothing and one.
1: And next time we see the Angels, they could look very different. A lot of change during this season, and you expect a lot of change this offseason as well with new ownership, new front office. A lot of changes coming.
0: Kroenke, the new owner, owns the Denver.

0: Nuggets, the Avalanche. Soccer team swinging a ground ball to Young at second. Over to second for one. JP's relayed at first in time for the 4-6-3 double play. That's exactly what Brian needed, and the inning is over. They get Meckler at second and double up Grissom at first base to retire the side. Nice start for Brian Wu. We go to the bottom of the first inning from T-Mobile Park. Our Mechanics Bank score, it's the Angels nothing and the Mariners coming up.
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0: J.P. Crawford leading off the bottom of the first inning with a swing and a drive deep into the gap in right center field. Teodosio going back to make the catch on the warning track. And one pitch, one away for the Mariners here in the bottom of the first inning as Crawford flies out to deep center field. Grayson Rodriguez on the mound, hitting the start for the Angels here in the opening game of the four-game series. 19 starts on the year, 4-8 record with a high ERA, 5.96. Our Mechanics Bank score, the Angels nothing, and the Mariners coming up here in the bottom of the first inning. Crawford with a deep fly ball, one down. That'll bring up Randy Rosarena, putting the finishing touches on a great season. Here's the pitch on the way, and it's outside to Randy for ball one. This is by far his best year in the major leagues. Batting .279, 26 home runs. Here's the pitch to him, a strike from Rodriguez, and the count is even at one ball and one strike. 26 home runs. Career high 27. He has a chance to match that here in the next four games or go by it. 76 runs batted in. Swinging a foul out of play on the first base side. And the count is now 1-2 on Randy Rosarena. Grayson Rodriguez in his last outing, a quality start against Minnesota September the 18th, but lost 3-0. Went 6 2/3 innings. Gave up 3 runs. Here's the pitch to Randy down low for ball two. 2 balls and 2 strikes to count. He had no walks, and he struck out 4 in that last outing against the Twins. Rodriguez ready to wind up, and the 2-2 pitch, swinging a bouncing ball foul right in front of third base coach Carlos Cardoza, and the count is still even at 2 balls and 2 strikes. A good friend, Jasmine McIntyre, bringing in me a beautiful bouquet of flowers, roses. Holy cow, thank you, Jasmine. Here's the windup and the pitch, a Randy swing, and a one-hopper softly hit right to the second baseman, Christian Moore. His throw to first in time to get Randy with a second out of the inning. All right, it's time now for the roof report from Three Tree Roofing. The roof is extended. It's closed here at T-Mobile Park tonight, so maybe some rain in the environs around the city. Cloudy skies, a little chill in the air, so the roof is extended. 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Here's Dom Canzone, a big night last night. Takes a strike, 0-1. Canzone 2-for-5 last night with 3 runs batted in. Not the Mariners back in that game after the Astros took an early lead. The wind

0: man the pitch, swing and a miss. Good slow curveball, and the count is now nothing and two. But he also had a big out with runners on at first and second, grounded out to short. Both runners advanced to second and third with the Mariners down by one run. Here's the pitch. Low and outside, bounces in for ball one, one ball and two strikes. So it was a very productive out. And then Cal Raleigh walked, Julio walked to force in the tying run, and then Josh Naylor, line drive into center field, a walk-off single, scoring Randy Rosarena. The Mariners won 6-5 and 10. The pitch to Canzone, inside for ball two, two balls and two strikes. So Gary, this team just keeps fighting away.
1: That was a fun one last night. And then, you know, nothing wrong with putting the Astros in a tough spot as well at the same time.
0: Next pitch on the way to Canzone is up high for ball three. Three balls and two strikes.
1: A pivotal game for them, as it turned out last night, with Texas winning today. So Astros playing in Sacramento. If they lose tonight, Texas will have the division by a game.
0: Here's a swing and a fly ball into left field toward the line. On the run is Meckler, and Meckler is there to make the catch. Canzone flies out. That's going to retire the side. We go to the top half of the second on a cool Thursday night here in Seattle. Our Mechanics Bank scores. The Mariners nothing and the Angels nothing.
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4: 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Braden, good afternoon. 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

Our Mechanics Bank score, the Mariners nothing and the Angels nothing. As we go to the top half of the second, Moises Ballesteros, Angels catcher, will lead things off. Brian Wu, scoreless top of the first inning, delivers, and it's high and outside for ball one, a fastball at 95 miles an hour. This young man can pitch. Brian Wu, just 26 years of age. What a find out of Cal Poly. Sixth round pick back in June of 2021. Here's the pitch. Swing and a miss. And the count is even on Ballesteros at one ball and one strike. Mariners took a chance on Brian Wu. He had Tommy John surgery in college. But there was something that Trent Blank liked, one of our pitching coaches that works with Pete Woodworth. And man, that pick paid off big time. Wu, an all-star last year, 15-game winner last season. The windup and the 1-1 pitch, swinging a foul behind the plate. And the count is now 1-2 on Ballesteros. Brian, growing up in the Bay Area, looks and has a sign. The Mariners wearing their City Connects on this Thursday night. Black pants, royal blue jerseys, gold lettering. Here's the pitch up high for ball two. Two balls and two strikes. The bad news earlier today, the Rangers winning. But the situation was really rough for the Mariners. They would have had to win four in a row here in the final four games of the year. And the Astros and the Rangers would have to lost four in a row. So that was asking for a lot. Here's the windup and

0: The 2-2 swing and a miss for strike three. Strikeout number two for Brian Wu. And one away for the Angels here in the top half of the second as Ballesteros strikes out. Let's pause for station identification. This is the NC Machinery Mariners Radio Network. The Mariners play right here all season long. Northwest Sports, KPUG, Bellingham.
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0: Here's Denzer Guzman, third baseman for the Angels, and he takes a look at a pitch low and outside for ball one. Teams getting into the playoffs. Tampa Bay winning the American League East this year with a record of 96-62. Here's the windup and the pitch. Swing and a miss by Guzman, and the count is even at one ball and one strike. Yankees will be in the playoffs. Red Sox, Cleveland, and the White Sox still battling it out. Chicago just one game behind the Guardians. Here's the windup and the 1-1 pitch. Swing and a pop up out of play on the first base side, and the count is 1-2. So that's going to go right down to the wire, Gary. Cleveland 83-76, White Sox 82-77, but they're in.
2: Just everyone predicted.
0: Yeah. So the White Sox lost a ton of games the last 2 years. Next pitch, breaking ball, misses outside. Ball two, two balls and two strikes.
2: I mean, it is the lesson that we always learn about baseball. You never really know coming into a season. And just because you had a bad year the previous year doesn't mean it's going to work out the same the following year. The White Sox, tremendous year.
0: You make some changes. Here's the pitch, swung on, chopped foul at the plate, hits off the foot of Guzman. And the count is still even at two balls and two strikes. They took advantage of the trade of Garrett Crochet to the Boston Red Sox. They got a kid outfielder, Braden Montgomery, and other guys in that trade. Bydroth, the second baseman, has played very well. So the Chicago White Sox going to the playoffs after 2 years, losing more games than any team in baseball. Fastball on the way. Swing and a miss by Guzman. Strike three. So back-to-back strikeouts for Brian Wu here in the top half of the second, already with three strikeouts tonight.
2: I mean, three straight seasons of 100-plus losses for the White Sox coming into this year. They lost 102 games last year, and they punched their ticket to the postseason this year.
0: Nobody turns it around that quickly, but the White Sox did. Will Venable, the manager for the White Sox the last few seasons, done a super job. Here's Josh Lowe, and Lowe takes a look at ball one from Wu. Can you imagine that? No question, the White Sox, most surprising team in all of baseball. Brian Reddy, the windup and the 1-0 pitch, swing and a miss, and a fastball, and the count is now even on low at one ball and one strike.
2: That's funny too. You mentioned the Rays, and we're just accustomed to them being good every single year. Remember last year they were 77-85. They finished fourth. They were well below 500 last year.
0: Didn't make the playoffs. Swinging a fly ball, shallow left center field. That's going to drop well in front of Julio for a base hit. So Lowe gets aboard with a hit the other way with two outs here in the top half of the second.
2: And given how the East was stacked going into the season, I don't think many people predicted the Rays to be the winner in the AL East. But there they are. It's been a surprising year all the way around in the American League.
0: Yeah, no doubt about it. Well, what a year for Tampa Bay on top in the East. Boston, kind of a surprising team too, because they got up to such a slow start. Alex Cora was fired. And then they had, I think, the best record in the second half. Here's the toss over to first base. That'll get Lowe back to the bag.
2: It wasn't just Alex Cora too. It was a lot of their coaching staff at the same time. They made a ton of changes, and now Tracy, their manager, just got a three-year deal. He was the interim, and now that interim tag was removed.
0: He earned it. What a turnaround. Here's the pitch on the way, a strike to Christian Moore, and the count is nothing and one. Yeah, they figured things out, and that was without Crochet and a few other guys.
2: Yeah.
0: But Peyton Tolley turned out to be the ace of that staff, along with Sonny Gray. Stretch and the pitch, swinging up, little pop up, shallow center field. Young going out. Julio coming in, and Julio can't get to it. It drops in front of him. Rounding third and heading home.

0: Home is low. The throw to the plate is not in time. A blue base hit into shallow center field with two outs. Low is taken off at first. He scores all the way from first base on the blue hit by Christian Moore, and the Angels lead it 1-0 here in the top half of the second. Julio coming in and reaching out, came up short. And Lowe turned on the jets around second. The ball got behind Julio. And Montes trying to back up on the play, got to it. The throw to home was not in time.
1: Yeah, kind of a double clutch. And then once he got rid of it, already too late at that point with Lowe scoring.
0: So the Angels with the first run of the game. Here's Bryce Teodoso. Teodosio batting 200. No home runs and a couple of runs batted in. First pitch on the way is a strike. Set by Wu. And the 0-1 pitch. Swinging a ground ball, pulled foul up the third baseline, and the count is now 0-2. Teodosio at AAA Salt Lake City at 249 this year. 8 home runs, 32 runs batted in 75 games. He was with the Angels a little while last year and hit 203 with one home run, 7 RBIs. Runner at first, two outs and a run in. The stretch. And the 0-2 pitch is outside for ball one. One ball and two strikes. Well, now a lot of folks can make plans for the offseason. Unfortunately, the season will end on Sunday with game number 162. The look in by Wu and the 1-2 pitch. Swing and a miss by Teodosio for strike three. Wu strikes out the side here in the top half of the second, but in between, the Angels get one run on a couple of base hits. We go to the bottom of the second. Our Mechanics Bank scores. The Angels 1 and the Mariners nothing.
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0: Our Mechanics Bank scores. Now the Angels 1 and the Mariners nothing as we head to the bottom half of the second. Cal Raleigh will lead things off. Here's the pitch on the way. It's a strike on Cal. 0-1. Cal finishing out the year. Batting average 180, 23 home runs, 68 runs batted in. Next offer on the way is high and outside for ball one. One ball and one strike. But man, he's finished it up on a high note over the last over a month. He's been outstanding swinging the bat from both sides. Now the look in by Grayson Rodriguez. Delivers, swing and a miss at a good changeup. And the count is 1-2. Cal had a chance to meet with the media prior to the ball game tonight, and he was pretty honest about problems with the Mariners this year. Not having the season that anybody expected after the success last season. Here's the pitch on the way, and it's inside. Backs Cal off the plate for ball two. Two balls and two strikes. A A look in by

0: Rodriguez, and the 2-2 pitch up and in straightens up count, ball three, full count, three balls and two strikes. Yeah, it was a rough year. Injuries hurt along the way, about 16, 17 different players on the IL. Next offer to Cal, swinging a foul back off the netting behind the plate, and the count is still 3-2. But the Mariners never had that run in them that they had last year, Gary, at the end of the year, where they won 9, 10 in a row and 17 out of 18. Here's the pitch, swinging a line drive foul on the first base side, and the count is still 3-2 on Cal. That's what they were looking for, hoping for, and it never materialized.
1: I think we're all expecting it to happen at some point because it has the last several years, and it never did outside of the 8-game winning streak early in the season.
0: Next offer to Cal is up and away for ball four, so he draws a walk, and the Mariners have the tying run aboard with nobody out here in the bottom of the second. No, it didn't.
1: And these are the hardest seasons when you have sky-high expectations and you don't meet those expectations. Those are the hardest years, and that's why this year hurts so much, especially when you look at the context, too, of the division and the American League in general.
0: Yeah, Houston struggled, Texas struggled. Here's Julio Rodriguez, and Julio takes a strike, 0-1. The Mariners had 1 month in which they were over 500. That was May when they were 15-13. They were 3-3 in March, 13-13 in April, 15-13 in May, 13-14 in June. Here's the pitch. Swing and a drive. Deep straightaway center field. Teodosio going back, looking up. Goodbye baseball to the batter's eye in straightaway center field. Julio Rodriguez with his 27th home run of the season. And that is a tape measure job to the right of the pen. And it looked like it hit the base of the batter's eye. Mariners lead the Angels 2-1 on the blast by Julio.
1: Whoa, you don't see it off the batter's eye very often. One hop off the batter's eye. That was loud, too. 109 off the bat, straight away center field. An impressive home run by Julio.
0: He got it all and then some. So two runs are in. Mariners lead 2-1. Here's Josh Naylor. And Josh takes high and outside for ball one. Josh with the walk-off game winner last night, center field. Next pitch, swinging a foul back. And the count is even on Naylor at one ball and one strike. Josh got the Trident treatment. He got the bucket of ice water. And I think our reporter down in the field, Ashley Cox, also got drenched. You got to be careful down there in those post-game celebrations. See the picture in the paper, the Seattle Times. I felt for Ashley because, man, there was water coming all over the place intended for Josh Naylor. 2-1 the count on Josh. The next pitch misses. It's like he's trying to stretch out or loosen up his left shoulder. Rodriguez fires away the 2-1, swing and a miss. There's that changeup. The count is even on Josh at two balls and two strikes. Bottom of the second with the Mariners on top now 2-1. Now Naylor calls timeout to tighten up the batting gloves. He's still trying to stretch out that left shoulder. Now Josh steps back in to face Rodriguez. The windup and the 2-2 up and in. Ball three, full count. Three balls and two strikes. Rodriguez making his 20th start of the year, ninth on the road. This is third big league season. He delivers and it's outside for ball four. So Naylor draws a walk, as did Cal Raleigh. He was aboard when Julio went way out to straightaway center field. So still nobody down here in the bottom half of the second. Well, time now for tonight's Men of Steel report, brought to you by Steel Outdoor Power Equipment. How about Julio Rodriguez? Home run number 22, way back to straightaway center field, giving the Mariners a 2-1 lead here in the second. Here's Cole Young, the pitch. 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Mariners have relied on the long ball, no doubt about it this year.

Two runs are in, one on the pitch to Cole, swinging a ground ball to the right side and through for a base hit. Naylor down to second, Cole Young with a base hit. Still nobody out here in the bottom of the second. Ground ball between Moore and Grissom on the right side for the Angels. And that'll bring up Lázaro Montes. Well, Rodriguez has given up a lot of base hits. 93 innings, he's given up 106 base hits. And a lot of walks, 38 walks. And out time is called. Pitching coach for the Angels out to the mound to have a little talk with Rodriguez. Tim Levesque is the interim pitching coach for the Angels. They've made a lot of changes. Kurt Suzuki, their manager, took over at the start of the year. First year as the skipper of the ball club. Well, here is Montes. Big left-handed hitter. He can hit the ball the country mile. He steps in to face Rodriguez, a right-hander. Montes put up some great numbers down in the minor leagues at AA Arkansas and AAA Tacoma. Overall, he had 249 down in the minors with 38 home runs and 96 runs batted in. What a year for Lázaro. The stretch and the pitch. It's over for a strike. Starts him off with a changeup in the count, nothing and two. Rodriguez throwing his off-speed stuff a lot early in the ballgame. Now the set by Rodriguez, check of the runners, and the 0-1 pitch. Swinging a ground ball right side, off to his right, the second baseman Moore over to second. There's one, the relay to first, and it's in time for the double play. On the play, Naylor will get to third. They get Cole Young at second, double up Montes at first. A 4-6-3 double play. Two outs for the Mariners with a man on. Two runs are in. 2-1 Mariners. And here's third baseman Leo Rivas, just recalled from AAA Tacoma. They finished up their season yesterday. So Leo back with the ball club. Brock Rodden is on the IL with a sore knee. Here's the pitch. Inside on Leo. Ball one. Grayson Rodriguez from the belt, and the 1-0 pitch of Leo is low and outside for ball two. Two balls and no strikes. Hope Brock Rodden is all right. Going in on the IL prior to tonight's game. The stretch and the 2-0. Swinging a line drive, right field line, a fair ball. Just fair down the right field side. That's going to score Naylor. And up with the ball in a hurry as Josh Lowe gets thrown to second base. That'll keep Leo Rivas to an RBI single. The Mariners now lead the Angels 3-1. Welcome back, Leo Rivas. This line drive is right on the right field line. He hit it hard, so another run in. Three runs in here in the bottom of the second. They lead the Angels 3-0. Looking at the replay, it landed just inside the right field line. Two outs, and here's J.P. Crawford, and J.P. takes a strike 0-1. So give Leo a single and a run batted in. 3-1 Mariners. J.P. 0-1, flew out to deep center. Here's the pitch. Low and outside for ball one. One ball and one strike. JP 1-for-2, make it 1-for-8 in the two games against Houston. Here's the pitch. Low and inside for ball two. Two balls and two strikes. So the Mariners with only three games left to go here in the 2026 season. Then during the offseason, we'll set our sights on Peoria, Arizona in spring training 2027. Here's the pitch to JP inside, ball three, 3-1. It's going to be interesting to see the moves that Jerry DePoto makes during the course of the offseason along with Justin Hollander to retool this team. Here's the stretch and the 3-1 pitch, swing and a miss by Crawford. And the count is full of three balls and two strikes. Spring training, a great time of the year, folks. A lot of you folks have taken advantage of the spring and going down to Peoria, Arizona. It is perfect in Peoria.

0: at that time of the year, the temperature. Here is the stretch, and the 3-2 on the way to Crawford, swinging a pop-up outside of third, over to take a look as Guzman. He's got plenty of room in foul territory. He's there, and he makes the catch, and that's going to retire the side. But the Mariners get three to take the lead. We go to the top half of the third here at T-Mobile Park, our Mechanics Bank score. It's the Mariners 3 and the Angels 1.
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0: second inning. He's been really good. Here's the pitch, and that's a strike at the knees. 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No balls, two strikes. Wu comes into tonight on a magical number. Here comes the 0-2. That's outside. He comes into tonight with a career 3.42 ERA, which may sound familiar to Mariner fans. Wu works from the first base side of the rubber, winds the pitch. Swung on and missed. That was a nasty curveball. Neto, no chance, diving after it. Another punch out for Wu. He's been dominant so far, five strikeouts. So if you don't know what 3.42 means to the Mariners, 3.42 is the best ERA for any starter in Mariners history. But what makes it amazing, and it's truly hard to believe as Trout stands in, here's the pitch. That's outside. What makes it amazing, Felix Hernandez, in his Mariners career, a 3.42 ERA. Randy Johnson, a 3.42 ERA. Wu steps into the pitch. Here it is. A little check swing. It's off the bat, a foul ball. Hisashi Iwakuma, a 3.42 ERA. James Paxton, a 3.42 ERA. And coming into tonight, Brian Wu joins that club for the top mark in Mariners history. It's pretty great. Here comes the 1-1. Swung on, fouled back.
1: I mean, that's so odd that they're all of the same number with the 2. 3.42 yeah. ERA.
0: It's wild. All different careers and all different eras, yet they all landed on the same mark.
1: All those years, just one more inning.
0: It's unbelievable.
1: One more
0: yeah,
1: run,
0: that's right.
1: And they're not, none of them are tight.
0: Here's the 1-2. That's down low. Logan Gilbert is not that far off. He's actually sixth in Mariners history after that group of five, 3.62. So he's zeroing in. And then Luis Castillo, he is seventh in Mariners history. Two balls, two strikes. A big deep breath into the motion, the pitch. Swung on, fouled away. Castillo ended his Mariners tenure seventh in history, 3.69. So not that far off either. But it just makes no sense how all those guys could end up at 3.42. As you point out, hundreds of games, hundreds of innings. The 2-2 off the plate. Thousands of innings. Full count now on Trout. Three balls, two strikes. Trout walked last time. Wu steps, deals. Swung on, fouled away. It's a good pitch. Bottom corner, 97, that Trout spoils.
1: Just wondering, is there any other organization that has five guys with the best
0: ERA
1: in the franchise?
0: And those are, you know, those are real guys. Those are all
1: yeah.
0: top 50 guys in Mariners history. Here comes the 3-2. And it's just below the knees. That's a walk to Trout, the second time he has walked. So runner at first base with one out. It seems impossible.
1: Yeah.
0: It is.
1: Exactly.
0: All, not just Mariner stats, all stats in baseball, that is my very favorite because it's so absurd.
1: Yeah. It's impossible to have five guys do it.
0: Yeah.
1: They are. They're all right there, 3-4-2.
0: Here's Meckler's pitch. And that's inside. So I was delighted this morning when I looked at Wu, and there he was. Career 3.42. This will be pitch number 50 for Brian.

0: Here comes the 1-0. That's down low. Two balls and no strikes.
1: He's going to get blown. Next year he's going to have a big year. Last year was outstanding. He had a 2.94 ERA last season, going 15-7.
0: Well, Wu is really finishing strong. It's been a marvelous September. Here's the 2-0. Swung on, fouled away. A 1.42 ERA this month.
1: Two starts. Gary, we gave up no earned runs, both against the Athletics. One here at home, one in Sacramento.
0: Right now, it's the second lowest ERA he's ever had in a month with at least five starts. You have to go back to May of 2024 at a 1.30. Here's the 2-1. It's up and away, so he's searching around for the strike zone a little bit. Three balls, one strike. One on, one out. 3-1 Mariners. Julio, a rocket of a home run. And then Rivas, an RBI base hit, supplying three runs in the second inning. The pitch. Swung on, fouled away. So full count, three balls, two strikes. You're with us inside the Western Washington Toyota radio booth. Wu comes set. Small lead at first base by Trout. The 3-2. Trout goes. It is strike three. Called throw to second base. Tag applied. He is out. The strike him out, throw him out, double play. Cal Raleigh on a clothesline to second base, getting Mike Trout, and that is it for the Angels' threat in the third. They go to the bottom of the inning. Mariners on top, 3-1 over the Angels. Your Mechanics Bank score on the NC Machinery Mariners Radio Network. 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
4: 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And Sunday the 27th, take home a commemorative placard celebrating the future Mariners Hall of Famer.
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0: Rams on top, 3-1 over the Angels. Randy Arozarena is going to start things in the bottom of the third. Here's the pitch to him. He watches it over for a strike right at the top of the strike zone. Randy grounded out to second his first time. A 21-game on-base streak. That's tied for the highest active in baseball right now. That offers a strike, 0-2. He is sizzling to end the season. Grace Rodriguez winds the pitch. That's upstairs. One ball, two strikes. Into the motion, the pitch. Swung on, little pop up right field towards the line, falling fast, a dive, no catch by Lowe. Randy around first base, he's chugging for two, the throw is wide, he's in there. It's a double for Randy Arozarena. A bloop in the exact right spot, and that on-base streak continues for Randy.

0: when you're having the kind of season Randy's having, these fall in for you. You know, if you're struggling, all of a sudden, Lowe makes that catch. But with Randy Rosarena this year, he's putting them where they ain't. He's using foul line to foul line. That's been one of his keys, hitting the ball up the middle, hitting the ball the other way, this one the other way, down the right field line for a double.
1: 32 doubles this year for Randy. Here's the pitch to Dom. Tried to hold a swing. He did not. It's a strike on a changeup. It has been a marvelous season for Randy. Dom flew out to left his first time. He's got a 12-game hitting streak going. The pitch. Swung on, fouled. Grayson Rodriguez, who came up with Baltimore. High first-round pick, 11th overall in 2018. Injuries have been the story. Very talented. Not pitch at all last year. Was traded in the offseason from Baltimore to the Angels. Here's the 0-2. Swung on, a missed. He had Dom all twisted up on a changeup. That's the first strikeout for Rodriguez. He was traded straight up for Taylor Ward, who's a Mariner now. Ward going to Baltimore this year. Had a nice run with Baltimore. And it's been up and down this year for Rodriguez. An ERA near 6 as Cal stands in. Cal walked and scored on Julio's homer. The pitch. Swung on, a missed. A curveball.
0: Rodriguez really relies, Gary, on a lot of off-speed pitches. The changeup and that slow curve, about 80 miles an hour.
1: He spins around. He looks Randy back to second base. Hey, taking a look at the Northwest Chevy Equinox scoreboard. Rangers won earlier today, so they have a half-game lead in the division now. Astros in Sacramento taking on the A's. Here's the pitch. Swung on, skied left field, twisting towards the seats. That's out of play. And they're in the third inning. It's 3-0 Houston. They're leading the A's. Houston has 4 against the A's. Texas travels to Minnesota for 3 on the road against the Twins to end the season. And Houston has the tiebreaker, so Texas will have to clear Houston by a game.

0: He looks eager to try and take third. He's got 25 steals this year. Gallo's worked it even. Two balls, two strikes. The pitch. Swung on, hot shot, right side, diving stop by Moore, slides, picks himself up, throws to first to get the out. That's a nice play. Cal retired. Randy scoots into third base. So there's two away for Julio. As we take a look at their premium matchup presented by Alaska Airlines, the official airline of the Seattle Mariners, and your new gateway to the world. Experience a new level of comfort aboard Alaska's new 787 Dreamliner, flying nonstop to top destinations around the globe. Real laser by Julio his first time. The pitch. It's inside. 451 feet to dead center field. Which in terms of Mariner home runs in this ballpark, that's inside the top 10 in terms of distance in the StatCast era. Here's the 1-0. Swung out off the end of the bat. That's foul.
1: So Montesco, what, 474?
0: 474. He's now number one.
1: Yeah. Still can't believe it. It skied over the J-Rod squad just to the right of the batter's eye. He hits them, they go a long way.
0: Here comes the 1-1. That's off the plate. It does. You never thought it's possible to get one into the bleachers in center field, kind of the second deck above the J-Rod squad. But then you see Laz hit that home run, you're like, well, maybe. The 2-1. That's a strike. Just it could right, happen.
1: Yeah, just the right conditions. I mean, Jared Kelnick went 480 of Wrigley Field in Chicago, and the bleachers right underneath the big scoreboard.
0: Here comes the 2-2 to Julio. Swung on a missed. Comes up empty on the curveball, and that's it for the Mariners. So a leadoff double, but nothing to show for it. We move along to the fourth. 3-1 Mariners. Your Mechanics Bank score. 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

0: 6 punch-outs so far tonight. Off to a good start with strikeouts. He's kept the Angels pretty quiet. 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JP has it, long throw across on the skip to first base to get the out. 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Fitting that the final start of the season for Wu comes at home, a place where he has been simply dominant this year. You look through history. As Hyphen joins us, did we make a trade?
1: We did. We made a trade. I got kicked out of the booth.
0: There's the pitch by Steros that's fouled away into the seats third base side. So we've traded Rick Riz to television for you, straight up.
1: Yep.
0: Okay.
1: Gary is stuck with me for,
0: well, it's great,
1: I think,
0: to have you.
1: Is it a full inning?
0: I think so.
1: Okay.
0: Or two. Who knows at this point? Rick can do whatever he wants this weekend.
1: He can. He definitely can.
0: It's his weekend. Wu steps into the 0-1. Here it is. That's upstairs. I was just talking about Wu's home year. He has the lowest OPS a starter has ever had at home this season. The second lowest was Wu from 2 years ago. He just dominates in this ballpark. Here comes the 1-1. A check swing. That's off the bat. So fouled away. 1-2.
1: And I think that only, you know, magnifies the head scratcher with what he did on the road early on. He cleaned that up. I mean,
0: yeah.
1: Especially recently, too. Two really tough ballparks in Sacramento, Colorado. He's all of a sudden flipped the switch. Matter of fact, you and I were doing that game in New York. I felt like that was the game he turned the corner on the road.
0: I think you're right. Into the motion. Here comes the 1-2. Half cut. He goes. No chance on the curveball. Another strikeout for Wu. That's his 7th punch out already against the Angels. 2 away in the 4th.
1: Now, Gary, I think the breaking ball and the a little bit more of the usage of the changeup, I think out of necessity, because guys are so aggressive against him and just showing that changeup, I think that's been a big adjustment for him going back just a couple starts ago, just having that different mix.
0: Here's Guzman, the pitch to him, and it's way outside. He's trying to go 1-2-3 for the first time tonight. You're with us inside the Western Washington Toyota radio booth.
1: Has Rick just had people on people just
0: come
1: in this booth?
0: Oh, yeah. I mean, it's just been an hour.
1: The weekend hasn't even started
0: it's
1: yet,
0: been
1: Rick.
0: Amazing. It's been amazing.
1: Flowers right here.
0: Here's the 1-0. Swung on a miss. The outpouring of love and emotion from everyone we run across. There's been a line outside the booth here tonight. Everyone sending Rick well wishes. Here's the 1-1. Swung on, ground ball, couple hops right to JP, charges, sets his feet, whips it to first in time. That's a 1-2-3 inning. So Brian Wu pitching very well. 4 innings of one run ball. He has fanned 7 so far. We move to the bottom of the 4th. Mariners with the lead, 3-1. Your Mechanics Bank score on the NC Machinery Mariners Radio Network.
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2: Mariners leading 3-1 over the Angels. Grayson Rodriguez on the hill, into the wind, the pitch to Naylor. That's up and in, ball one, one ball, no strikes. Bottom of the fourth, Julio, a two-run home run. And Leo Rivas, his first start back, he drives in a run with a base hit. The pitch, swung on a miss, a waving cut. A changeup, low and away, one ball and one strike.
3: That home run from Julio, you could hear it straight away off the bat, so the sound. Oh, crushed it.
2: The 1-1. Swung on. That's driven right center field. Low back. He's at the track. He's at the wall. He reaches out and makes the catch just in front of the wall. He just snatches it out of midair on a full gallop. That takes away extra bases from Naylor.
3: Wow, low, just in full reach, just getting to this ball on his way down. Right in front of that Alaska sign, one of the deepest parts of the ballpark.
2: There's Cole Young. He singled last time. The pitch swung out and missed. Yeah, the Julio homer, the thing that stands out too, it was essentially one hop off the batter's eye, which is just something you don't see very often here. Right. That is a deep shot, especially where he hit it, a little more towards left center. Off that part of the batter's eye. Here's the pitch. And that misses away.
3: How about that little mystery door out there on the batter's eye?
2: Through the door, never to be seen again.
3: Yeah.
2: Disappearing baseball. Here's the 1-1. That's a strike.
3: Yeah, if you mess around out of the pen, a few too many, they'll take you into that door, and who knows where that entrance goes to.
2: Narnia. Here's the 1-2. Swung on, driven left field. That's twisting out of play.
3: Did it bounce in there or no?
2: I couldn't tell. Yeah.
3: Just staring at it right now.
2: Oh, that would be amazing. Get a home run in there. Just get an extra run for it if you do that.
3: Yeah. That's a shot.
2: The 1-2. Inside, Cole Young jumps out of the way. One out, fourth inning. 3-1 Mariners, bottom of the fourth. Rodriguez nearing 70 pitches. He goes into the motion, the 2-2. Strike three called, but Cole Young is challenged. Let's take a look. It's up on the board, and it is a ball. Cole Young wins.
3: Cole, he hasn't challenged a whole lot this year, right? I remember there was that one where he didn't challenge the last pitch in Miami. Maybe a little gun shy after that. That was a good one.
2: The full count pitch. Down low, ball four, so it pays off in a walk. Great challenge. So he's reached twice, a walk and a base hit.
3: Well, we're watching Grayson Rodriguez with the Angels. I'm sure you guys have talked about traded over from Taylor with Taylor Ward. He was really having a breakout season a couple years ago. He obviously injured last year. He doubled up on that changeup. That's a pitch he just simply has not had all year long. We could hear it up here, the frustration coming out of him, that walk.
2: Here's Laz, the pitch. That's a strike. Well, there were a lot of years there where the thinking of Baltimore is he would have been the head of the rotation for a long time. And it just, mostly because of injuries, has not worked out. Here comes the 0-1. That's off the plate. That was part of the strategy for the Angels in the offseason, taking a chance on Rodriguez. They brought Manoah in. You know, they took some shots on guys. Manoah didn't work out.
3: I mean, he's only 26.
2: Yeah.
3: I remember watching him a couple years ago thinking, man, he's going to be good.
2: 1-1. Swung on. Smashed. Past the lunge of Grissom, the first baseman, into right field. Cole Young hits second. He's flying into third. It's a hard hit, base hit for Laz. He smoked that.
3: That was
2: on the corners.
3: 104 off

0: the bat. And you go back to the last at bat too. He was kind of limping up first base when he hit into that double play. So good to see him still in the game. But taking an easy round in that first base bag.
1: That brings up Leo. Yeah, for the Angels too, given where they are, those are worthy gambles, I think, to take, especially with Ward in the last year of his deal. So runners on the corners, Mariners looking to up their two-run lead. Here's the pitch. In the dirt. 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It's free. It's fun. It's all Mariners baseball. marinersbingo.com. The pitch. And held back his swing, but it's a ball. I should say, and it's a ball, but it's going to be challenged. It did look close to the zone. I don't know. Let's see. It's on the board, and that's a ball. Yeah, it's too high. So Angels lose the challenge. Both teams with one challenge left. Rodriguez, 74 pitches. Mariners have made him work. Here's his 1-1. Misses wide. That's one thing you know with Leo. He will not chase. Very good chase rate. Both this year and last year. Here's the 3-0. He's watching that one all the way in, taking. That's a strike. Three balls, one strike. Although, boy, you look at it, I don't know if that was a strike either. But it was close.
2: Yeah.
1: And the Mariners just one challenge left. The pitch. Swung on, hit hard. Diving stop. Grissom at first base goes to second for one. Relay to first in time double play. That was a great play by Grissom. That saves a run and ends the inning. So that's it for the fourth. Mariners still lead. It's 3-1. We head to the fifth. That's your Mechanics Bank score on the NC Machinery Mariners Radio Network.
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0: Bunny, Brian Wu has been outstanding. 30th and final start of the season for Brian. The wine and the pitch swing and a miss by low, and the count is nothing and one.
1: Hey, Rick, just like old times for you. You had to pick up all your stuff, run to TV, pick up your stuff again, run back to radio, and you made it in time.
0: Made it in time. We took pictures with Robbie Nielsen, the associate director in the booth I've known for 44 years, and then Bubba, the sound man, and we took some pictures. So, yeah, we made it in time. Thanks, Gary, for holding down the fort, as you do so eloquently, and we appreciate it. So I'm back for the fifth. The count is now nothing and two on low. Brian Reddy fires away, swinging a fly ball down the left field line, slicing. It's going to be a fair ball into the corner, and it rattles around in there, and down to second base goes Josh Lowe with a leadoff double. So one on right away for the Angels here in the top half of the fifth inning. Now, it did bring back some memories, because Val and I, when we worked together, Dave Niehaus was with Ron Fairley on TV, and then we'd pass, you know, in the fifth inning, Val and I would pick up our stuff, go to TV, and Dave and Red would come over here. So, yeah, it brings back, everything's coming back, you know, 41 years here. And everybody's been so nice. I mean, having the press conference in the dugout with the media. Here's Christian Moore. Yeah, the blue base hit, RBI single in the second inning. The pitch to him from Wu is low and outside.
1: I would really struggle to pick up all my stuff and make it
0: back and forth. You need a Sherpa to get all this stuff back.
1: You just
0: back.
1: Grab your book and go. I would like, uh-oh.
0: How many pieces of electronic items do you have there? Here's the pitch. Strike on Moore, and the count is even, a one ball and one strike.
1: Yeah, two tablets, a laptop, actually three tablets, a laptop and a phone. So
0: six.
1: If you count the monitors supplied to us, that's, yeah. So, yeah. You know.
0: I got one. Here's the pitch. Swung on, popped up, high in the air, foul, first base side near the dugout. This one is going to be right almost onto the roof of the Mariners dugout. Beyond the reach of Callen, the count is one and two on Moore. Yeah, I got a book filled with papers, score sheets of all the games of the 2026 season, which is going to wind down on Sunday afternoon, unfortunately, with Texas winning tonight. They have eliminated the Mariners from postseason play this year after getting oh so close to the World Series last season. Here's the look in by Wu, and the right-hander, a look back now, the pitch, swing and a foul back by Moore, and the count is still one ball and two strikes. Somebody asked me what it's like, you know, to wrap up a tough year. And Gary, I told him, hey, I grew up in Chicago with the Cubs. It was always middle next year. But the Mariners have had a nice run the last 4 or 5 years, getting to the playoffs a few times, a stretch. And the 1-2 pitch, swing and a miss by Moore for strike three. That is strikeout number 8. And the throw gets down the right field line as the ball got on by Cal. Goes down the right field line, and the runners advance low to third, and Christian Moore winds up on at second base. I looked down for just a moment.
1: Yeah, that was unexpected, because it looked like Cal had a pretty good path clear. But he just threw it high. He checked the runner first.
0: Yeah.
1: And just kind of airmailed it.
0: So a swing and a miss at a pitch in the dirt. And then the throw to first base eluded way high over Naylor. So runners on at second and third, nobody out. Here's Bryce Teodosio. 0-for-1, he struck out in the second. Here's the pitch, swung on. Late cut, fouled away down the right field side, and the count is nothing and one. Two on, nobody out. Tying runs aboard in scoring position. Infield back up the middle. Here's the pitch. Strike on the outside corner. Nothing and two on Teodosio. And Brian Wu needs a strikeout right here. He's got 8 of them on the day. Looking for one more. Keep those runners right there at second and third. Here's the stretch. And the 0-2 on the way. Swinging a ground ball. Right past Wu out near second. Up with the ball is Cole Young. He's got it, throws the first in time to get Teodosio, but on the play, Lowe will score from third. It's now the Mariners 3 and the

0: Angels 2, and over to third goes Christian Moore. So one out and one away. Let's pause for station identification. This is the NC Machinery Mariners Radio Network.
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0: Here's leadoff batter Zach Neto. Neto is 0 for 2, has struck out twice, infield up close with one out and the tying run on at third. The pitch to Neto, low and outside for ball one. So Brian needs another strikeout right here. Christian Moore a lead at third base, one out. 3-2 Mariners, the stretch by Brian, and the 1-0 pitch. Swing and a fly ball into the gap in left center field. That's going to get down for a base hit. That will score Moore from third. We got a tie game at three. The throw into second will keep Neto at first base. So Zach Neto with an RBI single. Mariners 3 and the Angels 3 here in the fifth. And still only one out. It's a fastball that comes back over the plate. Actually middle in. That'll bring up Mike Trout. Trout has walked a couple of times. And now Brian needs a double play ball to get out of the inning. The stretch and the pitch. Breaking ball low and outside for ball one.

0: Ryan Reddy, the stretch. Next offer on the way to Trout is low and outside for ball two. Two balls and no strikes. Mike Trout around for a long, long time. Still remember his first base hit of the big leagues. A bunt single off of Michael Pineda. He threw a diabolical slider. Dave Niehaus named that slider diabolical. Here's the pitch on the way. Swinging a line shot to left field. Randy coming in. Slides and he makes the catch. Holy smokes, he had to come in, reach out in front of him. That ball was absolutely scorched to left field, sinking quickly, and Randy Arozarena makes a heck of a catch for the second out of the inning. That ball was tagged by Trout, and Randy makes an outstanding play, one on and two away.
1: That was a great catch. 111 off the bat. Well, that gets by him too. That's a problem, but he makes the play. That was a nice one.
0: No doubt about it. He got a big thank you from Brian Wu. So one out, two outs, a run in. Actually, two runs in, 3-3 tie, and here's Wade Meckler, and Meckler takes a look at ball one. Top of the fifth inning, if you just tuned in. Final four games of the regular season with the Angels. Here's the stretch. And the Woo 1-0 swing and a miss by Meckler, and the count is even at one ball and one strike. Meckler is one for two, singled back to the first, and Bryan struck him out in the third. Here's the stretch on the pitch, swinging a line drive into left field. Randy coming up, and he's got to play that one on a hop. Short hop in left field. That ball was hit hard by Meckler. It'll get Neto down to second base. So now the Angels have two on with two outs. And all we've seen from Wade Meckler, Gary, is hit the ball hard all over the place. The three games at Anaheim and tonight here in Seattle.
1: Yeah, it's continued.
0: And now time is called. Pitcher Coach Pete Woodworth out to the mound to pay Brian a visit. With the Mariners eliminated, you know, each player wants to go out there and finish out on a positive note. Each starter will be their final start of the year. Tonight, Brian Wu. Last night, it was George Kirby against Houston.
1: And Logan Gilbert, after his last start, after the game, very blunt that he wants the ball, no matter the situation. He said that, you know, fans come out here and no matter the situation, he wants the ball. He wants to pitch. He said he loves to pitch and wants to pitch for them.
0: Reaching another milestone. He's three strikeouts away from 200. Yeah.

0: Yeah, that
1: for the season.
0: Yeah, that's a great number to get to.
1: Here's Vaughn Grissom. Woodworth back to the dugout. Two on, two outs, two in. Here's the pitch. And it's low to Grissom for ball one. Grissom has grounded out twice, once into a double play back in the first inning. Brian's mom and dad here at the ballpark. I watch a lot of games that Brian pitches at home and on the road. The stretch and the 1-0 pitch. Swinging a fly ball straight away center. Shallow coming in is Julio. He is there and he makes the catch, and that's going to retire the side. But the Angels get a couple of runs to tie the game at three. We go to the bottom of the fifth. After four and a half, our Mechanics Bank score, the Mariners 3 and the Angels 3.
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1: Our Mechanics Bank score, it's now the Mariners 3 and the Angels 3 as we head to the bottom of the fifth inning, and J.P. Crawford will lead it off. Grayson Rodriguez fires away a fastball that's high for ball one. J.P. 0 for 2 on the night. He'll be followed by Randy Rosarena and then Dom Canzone. The windup and the 1-0 pitch, check swing, it's low and inside for ball two. Two balls and no strikes. Grayson Rodriguez, 26 years of age, 93 and two-thirds innings, giving up a lot of hits, 106 hits. Here's the pitch, a strike on Crawford, and the count is now 2-1. 38 walks and 83 strikeouts. Off the line at third, Guzman. Here's the pitch to JP, low and outside for ball three. Three balls and a strike. Rodriguez making his third career start against the Mariners. Now the windup and the 3-1 pitch, swing and a miss way out in front of that slow curveball. And the count is full, 3-2. Now the windup and the pal pitch, up and in, ball four. JP draws the leadoff walk, and right away the Mariners have the go-ahead run on at first base. Well, they say the month of August are the dog days, but for Grayson Rodriguez, he was 1-2 in August and had a 2.93 ERA. 27 and two-thirds innings, giving up only 9 earned runs and 29 strikeouts in 5 starts. That was his lowest ERA in any single month this season, and it came in August. Here's Randy Rosarena swinging hard ground ball to the second baseman. Off the glove of Moore, picks it back up. No chance at JP at second. The throw to first is in time to get Randy, but if he comes up with the ball cleanly, it's an easy double play. But Crawford will get into second. Randy is safe at first. Randy is out at first on a 4-3 putout. Crawford in at second, one on and one away. But they had a chance for the double play. Here's Dom Canzone, and now the Mariners have to go ahead run in scoring position. Ken Zone, a big night last

0: Tonight, Dom, a big year. Pitch out of the way, a strike. Nothing and one. This kid just got better and better, more confident each and every game, and started to get more at bats against left-handed pitching, and he hit those guys. And he earned an everyday job. Here's the pitch to him, swing and a miss. And the count is now nothing and two on Canzone, who's working on a 12-game hitting streak. 16 hits in his last 48 at bats. With a home run and 10 RBIs. Dom, his best year in the big leagues. Now the stretch and the 0-2 from Rodriguez. Swinging a foul behind the plate. Still no balls and two strikes. Had a chance to catch up with Brendan Donovan prior to the ball game on the IL here at the start of the year. It's been a long year for Donovan. On the IL three times. Here's the pitch outside for ball one. One ball and two strikes. Mariners sure missed Donovan throughout the course of the year, Gary. All-star with St. Louis, Gold Glove winner.
1: Yeah, their lineup looked different with him at the top.
0: Rodriguez fires away, way outside. Fires away a changeup again, and the count is even on Dom at two balls and two strikes. So with a healthy Mr. Donovan, the Mariners are going to do much better things next year. Now the stretch and the 2-2. On the way to Canzone, swinging a chopper to the right side. Up of the ball is the first baseman Grissom. Underhand flip to the pitcher covering. That's Rodriguez, and that's the second out of the inning. Put out goes 3-1. And on the play, J.P. Crawford is now on at third base. Canzone tops it to the right side of the infield. That'll bring up Cal Raleigh. So the go-ahead run 90 feet away. Game tied at 3-3. Cal walked. He was aboard when Julio hit a long home run to straightaway center field to the base of the batter's eye. He is 1-for-2 on the 0-for-1 on the night. Here's the pitch on the way to Cal, and it's low and inside for ball one. Crawford, good lead at third base with Guzman playing off the line toward the hole. It's short. The stretch and the pitch to Cal inside jumps out of the way from ball two. Two balls and no strikes. Manager Dan Wilson staying with pretty much the same lineup as he's gone with the last few weeks. But Leo Rivas up from Tacoma. Here's the pitch. A strike on Cal and count 2-1. Brock Rodden. It's on the IL with that sore knee. Tough little kid. Did a good job. Rodriguez, the sign from Ballesteros, and now time is called as Cal backs away from home plate. Coming up tomorrow, Bryce Miller for the Mariners. Reed Detmers for the Angels, who's been great in the second half of the season. He's 6-8 with a 3.47 ERA. Rodriguez taking some time. Now Grayson is ready. And the right-hander's 2-1 pitch on the way to Cal is a breaking ball low and inside for ball three. Three balls and a strike. Cal trying to get JP home from third with two down here in the bottom of the fifth inning. Break this tie. Here's the pitch. Swinging a fly ball down the right field line. Broke his bat. Foul ball into the seats. Down the line is Cal got that one right off the end of the bat. And that's what happens on that changeup from Grayson Rodriguez. It tunnels like a fastball, looks like a fastball out of his hand, but the ball just doesn't get there. So it gets you way out in front. And it's so hard to keep your hands back on a good changeup, and Rodriguez has a good changeup tonight. So Cal back to the dugout to get a new bat. Count still 3-2 on Cal. J.P. Crawford led off the inning with a walk. He's now on at third base. A couple of infield outs, and J.P. moving around the diamond. And now Cal would like to move J.P. in to home plate. They need a base hit. The stretch by Rodriguez and the 3-2. On the way to Cal, swinging a fly ball down the left field line, slicing in toward the corner. It is

0: Facing foul. Fairly deep at foul, and the count is still 3-2 on Cal Raleigh. Man makes the catch, brought his glove out to the ballpark. That's not a bad idea. Bring your glove out to the park. Get yourself a souvenir without getting hurt. We had a foul ball come up in the booth last night, coming right at my noggin. Got out of the way in time. Here's the stretch, and again, the 3-2 on the way to Cal. Swinging a foul back. The count remains at 3 balls and 2 strikes. Next year, Gary, bring your glove out to the ballpark and be ready.
1: At least be ready to duck.
0: Yeah. Glad I got out of the way. Jeez. That thing was a heat-seeking missile. 3-2 again. Swing and a foul ball again off the bat of Cal. This one straight back. An 8-pitch at bat for Cal Raleigh. Hanging in there against Grayson Rodriguez, and the other way around as well. Angels, red jerseys, gray pants, Mariners, royal blue jerseys, black pants, and the City Connects. Gold lettering. A familiar number 29 on Cal's back. Here's the stretch. And one more time, another 3-2 pitch, and it's way low and inside for ball four, and Cal Raleigh draws a walk, and man, did he earn that. A 9-pitch at bat for Cal Raleigh draws the walk. Second time he's walked tonight. And now the Mariners have runners at first and third with two outs for Julio Rodriguez. And Tim Levesque, the interim pitching coach, out to the mound to have a talk with Grayson Rodriguez to see, okay, first time around didn't go so well because Julio launched one way out to straightaway center to the base of the batter's eye for his 22nd home run of the year. And now they're talking about how to pitch to Julio. But Rodriguez struck him out his last time up in the bottom of the third. So now Levesque heading back to the Angels' third base dugout. Two on, two outs. Mariners trying to grab the lead here in the bottom of the fifth inning. Julio Rodriguez can do it. Looking for a multi-home run game. He now has 70 runs batted in for the year. So Crawford on a third, Cal on at first base with two outs. Here we go. Rodriguez works from the stretch, and the pitch on the way to Julio, swing and a pop up behind home plate. And man, he wanted to send that on to Royal Brome outside the ballpark, but the count is 0-1 on Julio. Took a mighty rip at it. Josh Naylor is due up next. Julio now has hit safely in 7 of his last 8 games, 12 hits in his last 29 at-bats. The stretch and the 0-1 pitch, swing and a miss. He went after that changeup down to the way, and that's been Grayson Rodriguez's pitch tonight. That good changeup and the slow curve at about 83 miles an hour as well. So 0-2, the count on Julio, looking to grind out this at-bat, looking for a base hit to give the Mariners a lead. A lot of room on the right side of the infield. Runners get their leads at the corners. And the 0-2 on the way to Julio. It's low and outside, and the ball gets on by Ballesteros, the catcher, all the way to the Mariners' dugout. Here comes J.P. Crawford on the score, and the Mariners have the lead 4-3. A pitch in the dirt wide of the mark, and it bounced on by Moises Ballesteros doing the catching tonight. 4-3 Mariners on top. J.P. scoring. Cal will wind up on its second, and the count is 1-2 on Julio.
1: Well, that works.
0: Yeah. That's one of the how many ways a runner can score from third base. And it happened right there because of the wild pitch, and the Mariners will take it. 1-2 on Julio. He wants to drive in another run tonight with a base hit. Cal lead at second, two outs. The stretch and the pitch on the way to Julio. Swinging a ground ball foul, hit off of his foot. The ball rolls out towards short. It's going to be picked up by the third baseman, Guzman. And the count is still 1-2 on Julio Rodriguez. Julio last year, 30-30 guy, 32 home runs, 30 steals. How about PCA with a home run and a stolen base? He's a 40-40 guy this year. Swinging a ground ball right side, right to the second baseman. Up with the ball is Moore. His throw to first in time to get Julio, and that will retire the side. Well, the Mariners get one run without a hit. No hits. And

0: and they get the run on the wild pitch. Mariners have the lead. We go to the top of the sixth inning. Our Mechanics Bank score, the Mariners 4 and the Angels 3.
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3: Third down and five. 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May steps up in the pocket. He gets hit. Ball is on the ground. Seahawks fall on it.
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3: Darnold has time. Going to let it fly. Got a man, JSN. Makes the catch. Touchdown, Seahawks.
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0: Mets, it's 4-3. Mariners with the lead. Your Mechanics Bank score. Brian Wu still on the mound for the M's. We start the sixth inning. Wu with 8 strikeouts so far. 84 pitches, so probably his last inning of the season. Ready to work against Ballesteros, the catcher. Into the motion. Here's the pitch. And he sends it upstairs. Wu with 8 strikeouts. His career high is 13. That was against the Angels last season on September 13th of last year. The pitch inside. He's only been in double figures one time. That was it. He, for whatever reason, seems to land on 9 a lot. He's struck out exactly 9 12 times in his career, including 6 times this season. Here comes the 2-0. That's down low. 3 balls, no strikes. So it feels like he's good for at least one more strikeout here.
1: He said it that way. He's getting another 9 strikeouts tonight. Yeah, that's his number for strikeouts.
0: It's his favorite number. There's a few times, too. It looks like, well, he's going to get doubles today. And ends up with 9. Here comes the 3-0. That's a strike. I mean, 9. That's a really good number. 6 times in a season. That's impressive.
1: Well, usually starters go 6 now. Yeah. So 9 strikeouts, that's 3 innings where you strike everybody out.
0: It's good work. The 3-1. Swung on, fouled away. So he's got a chance for a punch out here. Full count. This will be pitch number 90. Rucker warming up in the Mariners pen. Four-three Mariners, top of the sixth. Wu. He is set. He steps into the 3-2. It's high and away, ball 4, a leadoff walk here in the 6th. 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It's always a good time to save. Learn more about the BECU Early Saver account, BECU.org/Early Saver. I'll bring up Guzman. So one on, nobody out. Here's the pitch. Swung on a miss. Got the fastball by him. Taking a look at the Northwest Chevy Equinox scoreboard. No balls and a strike. Wu. Here's the pitch. Swung on. A little floater. First base side. Naylor races over near the railing. Makes the catch on the run. Nice play. One out. Jet had just enough room. So the Astros had a 3-0 lead in Sacramento. The A's came back, a couple homers in the third. They had a 4-3 lead. Astros, though, tied it in the sixth. So it's 4-4 in the sixth inning. Astros trying to win this one to make sure the division's tied. Texas won earlier today. Here's Lowe. The pitch. Swung on and missed. Both teams have homered twice in Sacramento. Here's the offer. Swung on and just got a piece of it. That's a strike. No balls, 2 strikes. So Wu looking for his 9th punch out of the night. No balls, 2 strikes. Ball behind his back. He peers over to first. The 0-2 from Wu. Here it is. It sails wide, a curveball. Didn't have much bite to it. Taken by Lowe. 1-2. Wu 5 pitches away from 100. The 1-2 to Lowe. He sends it upstairs. Just misses the top of the zone. 2 balls, 2 strikes on low.
1: He's got to get that 9th strike.
0: He's got, I know.
1: He's got to have it.
0: It feels like it's going to happen here.
1: Yeah, right now.
0: 2 balls, 2 strikes. Wu delivers. And misses with a curveball just.

0: wide. That was closer than it first appeared. Right off the bottom corner. So full count, 3 balls, 2 strikes. Runner, first base, 1 out. Brian Wu, 8 strikeouts. Looking for number 9. He's set. Into the motion, the 3-2. Swung on, spoiled foul. Down the third base side. Three balls, 2 strikes. The pitch from Wu. Swung on, fouled away, first base side. So Lowe's becoming a problem. It's kind of been a problem all night. A single, a double. He has scored 2 runs. This will be pitch number 8. Also pitch number 100 on the night. Here's the 3-2 from Wu. Swung on, ripped, but foul. We'll do it again. Lowe climbs back in the batter's box, taps the plate one time. Wu stares in, his big deep breath. Brings the black glove to the chest. Here comes the 3-2. And that hits low. You could hear the ouch. I think I got him in the foot. A sweeper. Swept a little too much. And now the Angels. A walk and a hit by pitch. They have runners at first and second. There's 1 out. Let's see if Dan Wilson is going to make an appearance from the dugout. Yep, Dan on the top step. He's making the walk out. So we'll see if the change is made here. Brian Wu should get a nice ovation as his season looks like maybe coming to an end. Haven't seen the signal yet. And Wilson climbs on the mound. He has a conversation with Wu, and this may just be a conversation. We haven't seen a signal yet. They're talking back and forth.
1: Yeah, usually Danny will make the call on the way out to the mound, but he wants to see if Brian has a little bit left in the tank. You know Brian's going to say yes. He doesn't want to come out.
0: Wu is talking through his glove, but looks pretty emphatic as he does, and Wu is staying in.
1: Yeah.
0: So he wants to keep going.
1: He convinced Danny, I can get this out. I can get out of this inning.
0: So Christian Moore will bat. He struck out last time, and then on a drop third strike, Cal threw wide to first base and eventually came around to score on unearned run. 4-3 Mariners. Runners at first and second, 1 out. Here comes the first pitch from Wu. He sends it low. Missed on a fastball. Wu nods his head. Ready to work. He deals. He's too far inside, so he's fallen behind. 2 balls, no strikes. Moore also had an RBI base hit in the second. The 2-0. And misses low, so he has fallen way behind. 3 balls, no strikes. Runners take their leads. Moore called time briefly, now climbs back into the batter's box. Here with us inside the Western Washington Toyota radio booth. Cal steps out from behind home plate, calls out the defense. Now settles back in. 3 balls, no strikes. The pitch. At the knees, taken all the way. That was 97 at the bottom of the zone.
1: That's where he needs to stay to get that ground ball double play to get out of the inning.
0: The pitch. Swung on, clubbed into the gap, left center field. Julio racing back. He's at the warning track, the wall. It blasts off the wall. Ballesteros around third base. He's being waved. Here's

0: To throw home, second man right behind him, low, he slides, they're both safe. That's a two RBI double for Christian Moore off the wall, and the Angels have taken the lead 5-4 in the sixth inning.
1: Josh Lowe was right on the back of Ballesteros. It was the runner in front of him, and both score. The throw to the plate was late, and the Angels get a couple of runs right here. That ball was hit hard by Christian Moore off the fence in center field. Throw was a little wide, tough to handle.
0: And Dan Wilson is called for the ball here, so the Mariners go into the pen. That's going to be it for Brian Wu. Angels lead 5-4, top of the sixth. Back with more right after this.
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1: Well, the new pitcher for the Mariners, right-hander Michael Rucker, on in relief. And here we go, back to the sixth inning.
0: So, runner at second base. The pitch is swung on, fouled away. 5-4 Angels. One out. Now, Rick, earlier we were talking about the White Sox making the playoffs. Do you know how many times the White Sox and Cubs have made the postseason in the same year, which is going to happen this year?
1: Not many.
0: That pitch is low. I mean, they've been both around for a long time.
1: Yeah.
0: This year will be the fourth time ever they both made the playoffs in the same year.
1: 140 years.
0: That's not many times in 140 years. That pitch swung on, slow roller to second base. Gloved by Cole Young. He flips it with his glove to first base to get the out. Paint another play gold for Cole Young. On his way to a gold glove, and that was another beauty.
1: A lot of times you never know where that ball's going to sail if you don't have it in the right spot of the webbing of his glove, but this is right on the money to Josh Naylor, perfectly placed by Young over to Josh. He got it on the run, didn't have time for the transfer. Shovel it right over to Josh in time for the second out of the inning.
0: So here's Neto, the pitch. Swung on, ground ball, hopping foul past the runner at third base, Moore. 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You just get more at Sunset, and people do like that. Neto, one for three.

0: 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A great catch by Laz. A big smile on his face. That was a beauty. And that ends the sixth for the Angels. So we go to the bottom of the sixth. Angels leading now. It's 5-4. 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
1: 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Deep right field.
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0: Josh Naylor going to start the sixth inning for the Mariners. Here's the pitch to him. That's a strike. Angels have gone to the bullpen. They have pulled out a lefty. Sammy Peralta bends at the waist, now straightens up. He deals. Swung on, fought off, foul into the seats, third base side. No balls, two strikes. Naylor drew a walk and scored in the second. 5-4 Angels, bottom of the sixth. Naylor calls time, steps out of the box. Peralta from the belt. Here comes his offer. And Frisbee's outside, just off the plate. 1-2. The pitch. Swung on, a chopper up the middle, ranging over Neto. Next to the bag at second, whips it to first. The out. One away. You're with us inside the Western Washington Toyota radio booth. Cole Young, he has walked, he has singled. Lefty on lefty matchup. The pitch swung on, popped up. That's out of play down the third base side. Astros have taken the lead over the A's. 5-4 in the seventh. A look at the Northwest Chevy Equinox scoreboard. Here's the offer. Tried a little swing. Didn't matter. That was a strike over the plate. So 0-2. Astros trying to keep pace with the Rangers in the division. Three more to play after tonight. Here's the offer. Swung on, popped up. That's out of play behind home plate. Peralta deals. Swung on, lifted to center field. Teodosio, a couple steps back. He's underneath it. He makes the catch.

0: there's two away in the sixth. Here's Laz. Had a really nice catch to end the top of this inning. Diving catch. In fact, back-to-back nice plays by Cole Young at second base. And then Laz making the catch. Montes singled last time. Also bounced into a double play. It's a lefty-on-lefty matchup here. The pitch to him. Frisbee's inside. Raises his arms to let that one go by. 1-0. White batting gloves with yellow accents, red bat, the 1-0. Watches that one just touch the top of the zone, a four seam. Peralta not a hard thrower, that one at 88 miles per hour. It's about on his average. Here's the offer. Swung on off the end of the bat, slow roller, third base side, Guzman charging, no play. That's going to be an infield base hit. Well, he hit that in the perfect spot, so he's got a couple hits tonight. Well, the Mariners have the tying run aboard. That brings up Leo Rivas. Rivas drove in a run early in the second inning. But now Rivas is going to be lifted for a pinch hitter. Arroyo is going to come off the bench. Seen Arroyo the last handful of games enter late as a pinch hitter. See if he can make an impact against the lefty here. Arroyo, a couple doubles, one home run so far. So Laz at first base, Arroyo batting. The Mariners down one, sixth inning. Peralta ready to work. Here's the pitch. Swung on, ripped but foul. It sails over the Angels' third base dugout. No balls and a strike. Peralta brings the ball to glove, set for the belt. He delivers 0-1. Swung on, a hard hit, but gloved by Neto, the shortstop. He shovels it to second base to get the force out. And the inning comes to an end. The Mariners done in the sixth. We move along to the seventh. Mariners trailing by one. It's 5-4, your Mechanics Bank score on the NC Machinery Mariners Radio Network.
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2: Fifth inning, 5-4, Angels the lead. Mike Trout will start things. Rucker still on for the Mariners. And some defensive changes. Here's the pitch. That's a strike. Arroyo stays in the game. He's at second base, and they do the shift. Young is the shortstop. JP is the third baseman. So they'll just kind of move over a spot. Rucker's 0-1. Misses just a touch high. The 1-1. That's over the corner. Good curveball. Brushing the edge, 1-2 on Trout. Trout with a couple of walks tonight. No hitter has walked more against the Mariners than Trout. He passes Frank Thomas and Ricky Henderson. That's a good list. Here's the 1-2. Misses wide.
3: Both those guys were king of the walks, man,
2: yeah.
3: Especially Ricky.
2: Yeah.
3: More walks than anybody than in the history of the game of baseball. And Frank Thomas had a lot of walks, too.
2: The 2-2. Swung on and missed. He punches out Trout. So Rucker's retired all three he has seen.
3: So just a good little tight breaking ball down and away. He threw a front door curveball for strike two. That buckled Trout. And this time went away with a breaking ball for strike three. Nice pitch.
2: Meckler will bat. Here's the pitch. That's high. Rucker, who was a Mariners fan growing up, still makes his offseason home here. In fact, it's one of the things he's loved the most about playing for the Mariners. Here's the pitch. That's low. In his baseball career, he's been all over the place in the Cubs organization for a long time. He's been around everywhere. So he said the worst part is he misses the Seattle summers. That pitch is a strike upstairs. So he's away when the weather's at its best, and he's at home where it's gray and rainy. He doesn't get the payoff, but this year he's gotten the payoff. He's enjoyed the Seattle summer. He's been able to stay at home. Here's the 2-1. That's away. Three balls and one strike.
3: And it has been a beautiful summer up until, what, maybe 2 days ago when the temperatures really cooled off. We could feel the temperature drop during the course of the ball game.
2: Here's the 3-1. That's inside. I say he grew up a Mariners fan. I guess you can say he's remained a Mariners fan. He was... Yeah, the year the Mariners went to the postseason and played the Astros here, that 18-inning game, that year Rucker pitched for the Cubs, the Chicago Cubs, in the major leagues. Yet he was here in the stands in right field for all 18 innings of that game against the Astros. Here's the pitch, bounding ball down the third base side, gloved by JP, goes to second for one. They get the force out. Grissom safe at first base. So he remained a fan, even pitching in the majors of the Mariners. Cheering for the Mariners all the way. Same thing with, it was last year, Patrick Wisdom was also here for a playoff game in the stands.
3: I know I've heard stories like that where guys, you know, came back and watched the Mariners play in the postseason.
2: Here's the pitch, that's a strike.
3: Somebody said kid was, growing up here.
2: Yeah.
3: Watch the games.
2: Yeah.
3: Like Matt Boyd.
2: You know, Patrick's been around the game for a long time. He made a really funny comment. There were a couple fans near him. And there's a few things. They were talking back and forth. A few things they said. Here comes the 0-1. Swung on and missed. He goes, yeah, it wasn't really right, but I didn't want to correct him. Which I thought was really funny.
3: Yeah.
2: Like as a major league player, you know, a few years under his belt at this point. Knows what he's talking about, but he just left it alone. That's probably the right move.
3: Good guy.
2: He's very polite. Here's the 0-2. Swung on, guided back to the screen. No balls, two strikes.

0: 5-4 Angels, top of the seventh.
1: You saw a lot of games here growing up as a kid.
0: Oh, yeah. Started in the Kingdom, then here.
1: Yeah.
0: Beautiful Kingdom. Here's the 0-2. That's outside.
1: Well, it was.
0: I mean, it's all we knew.
1: That's all we knew. Yeah, with concrete dome. You know, on beautiful days, Dave Niehaus and I would be outside on the 200 ramp there and look out at Mount Rainier.
0: Oh, yeah.
1: I wish we were playing outside. Yes. Then we had to go inside.
0: Yes. That was the hardest part.
1: Yeah.
0: Here's the 1-2. Swung on and missed. Rucker gets the strikeout. And that's it for the Angels in the seventh. So the Mariners still chasing one, 5-4. Bottom of the seventh we go. That's your Mechanics Bank score on the NC Machinery Mariners Radio Network.
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0: Top of the order, J.P. Crawford going to start things. Bottom of the seventh, Mariners down one. Peralta still on for the Angels. It'll be J.P., Randy, and Dom Canzone. Here's the pitch. Show and bunt, takes the bat back. It's outside. Mariners baseball brought to you by Miller Lite. Legendary moments start with a light. When it's game time, it is Miller time. Here's the offer. That's over. One ball, one strike. Bottom of the seventh. JP, 972 games in a Mariners uniform. That pitch sails outside. That's 10th all-time in Mariners history. No shortstop has played more games at that position than JP. The 2-1. Frisbee's over. Two balls, two strikes. Peralta delivers. Swung on, fouled away at home plate. Two balls, two strikes, bottom of the seventh. Nobody on, nobody out. Here's the pitch. Swung on, hit hard on one hop, right to second base. Christian Moore gloves, sidearm flip to first base for the out. One down. That brings up Randy with us inside the Western Washington Toyota radio booth. Randy with 26 home runs this year. One more will tie a career high. He hit 27 last year. The pitch. Swung on, missed. He was fooled on that sweeper. 0-1.

0: Here's the offer. Swung on, softly hit, foul ball, third base side. Mariners and Angels tomorrow. Bryce Miller goes. It's a 7:10 first pitch. Fireworks night. The Rick Riz Show. I think that's what we're calling it. The Rick Riz Fireworks Spectacular tomorrow. Here's the pitch. Swung on, popped up behind home plate. That's going to get into the crowd, out of play.
1: I'm looking forward to that. See what it looks like. A lot of play-by-play
0: calls.
1: Yeah,
0: with Rick's calls.
1: Yeah.
0: It's going to be great.
1: Yep.
0: The 0-2 inside. The official start of the Rick Riz weekend. The throw out of first pitch as well. Have you been working on that?
1: No, I haven't. You're going to be in trouble on Saturday night.
0: Here's the 1-2. Swung on and missed. So Randy comes up empty and there's two away.
1: Did it before game 5 of the playoffs last year against Detroit. Jay Buhner.
0: That worked out.
1: And I played a little catch in the batting cages, you know, down below behind the dugout. So, turned out okay.
0: Yeah.
1: I think I threw a strike. I don't know. No, he didn't bounce it.
0: And the game went great, too. So it all worked out.
1: Oh, yeah. The game was great.
0: Here's the pitch to Cal. Or to Dom, rather. First pitch taken for a ball down below. One ball, no strikes.
1: When was the last time you threw a ball?
0: That's a good question. Here's the 1-0. Swung on, bounding ball up the middle. Gloving it is Moore. Sets his feet, throws to first to get the out. It's been a while.
1: Long time.
0: Yeah, it's been a while.
1: Let's go play catch.
0: Rusty, let's do that.
1: Saturday.
0: Yeah, that's a good idea. We go to the 8th, 5-4, Angels with the lead. Back with more on the NC Machinery Mariners Radio Network.
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1: Well, we head to the top half of the eighth inning with the Angels leading by a score of 5-4. That's your Mechanics Bank score. Rick Riss along with Gary Hill Jr. and Mike Lefko on pre and post this evening. A little bit of a cool night here in Seattle for the opening game of this final four games of the year against the Angels. Here's Denzer Guzman, and it's a breaking ball outside from new pitcher Cooper Criswell on in relief. So here's Criswell, 4-2 with a 3.25 ERA, 36th appearance of the year. The pitch misses, ball two balls and no strikes. Has one save to his credit. He's worked 38 and two-thirds innings, given up 39 hits, 13 walks, and 31 strikeouts. He delivers inside on Guzman for ball three. Three balls and no strikes. Guzman 0-for-3. Right-handed hitter. The windup and the 3-0 pitch is inside for ball four. So a leadoff walk to Guzman here in the top half of the eighth inning. Say, friends, when considering a Volvo, people should come to Sandberg Volvo Cars in Linwood to experience the Sandberg difference. 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Here's Josh Lowe, the pitch. To the left hand hitting Lowe, strike on the outside corner, 0-1. Lowe's been aboard three times. He has scored three times. Singled, scored in the second, doubled, scored in the fifth, hit by a pitch, and scored in the sixth. Lowe's to third, Crawford, the pitch to Lowe is up high, ball one. 1-1. Brian Wu started the ball game, went 5 1/3 innings, threw right around 100 pitches. Michael Rucker on in relief, 1 2/3. Here's the pitch. And that's a strike, and the count is now 1-2 on low. We saw an outstanding catch by the kid in right field, Lazaro Montez, on a pop-up off the bat of Neto. Here's the pitch, swung on, popped up. Right side of the infield, backing up now is Young, the shortstop. Shallow right center field. He's there and he makes the catch. So Lowe pops it up. First time the Lowe has been retired. One on and one away. Here in the top of the eighth inning. Angels lead by a score of 5-4. That'll bring up second baseman Christian Moore. But in the top of the sixth inning, Zach Neto hit a pop up into shallow right field and Montes hustling in. Dove and made the catch, robbing Neto of a blue hit. Here's the pitch. Swinging a chopper along the third base side, charging Crawford. He's got it. Sidearm toss to first, and it's in time to get Moore for the second out of the inning. Nice play by JP. And on the play, though, Guzman will get into second base. Let's pause for station identification. This is the NC Machinery Mariners Radio Network.
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1: Here's center fielder Bryce Teodosio, and he takes a strike from Mr. Criswell, 0-1. Runner on at second, two down. Angels up by a run, 5-4. The stretch and the 0-1 pitch. Swinging a soft looper to shallow right field. That's going to drop in for a base hit. Here comes Guzman rounding third. He will score. Off of the ball is Montes. Gets the throw into second base. So Teodoso with a single and a run batted in. That comes with two outs, and the Angels now lead 6-4. Bottom part of the order doing a lot of damage for the Angels tonight. Lowe 2-for-3 with three runs scored. Christian Moore 2-for-4. Three runs batted in, and now Bryce Teodosio, 1-for-4 with an RBI single. 6-4 Angels, that'll bring up Zach Neto. Robbed by Montes on that pop-up in the sixth inning. Here's the stretch. And the pitch from Criswell, instead of toss over to first base. And back to the bat goes Teodosio.

0: Angels losing last night against the A's 7-3. Final game of that series. Here's the pitch of the way. Big breaking ball misses low and outside for ball one on Neto. Angels have lost six in a row and six of their last 10 games. Been a rough year for the Angels at 60-98. They're trying to avoid their first 100 loss season in their history. With three games left to play. Here's the pitch to Neto. Breaking ball again, low and outside. Ball two, two balls, and no strikes. All those years, and the Angels never had a 100 loss year. Next pitch of the way, up and in, ball three. 3-0 to count on Neto. Neto really goes with the eye black. I think he puts it on with a paintbrush. It is some kind of thick. Here's the next offer, a strike. And the count is 3-1 on Neto. Underneath his eye, and it goes down each cheek. Teodosio, the runner at first base with two outs. Here's the pitch. Strike called. Full count, 3-2 on Neto, with Mike Trout due up next. Neto with some pop in the leadoff spot, 26 home runs, batting 238. 74 runs batted in. Runner goes, pitch on the way, and it's going to be strike three called, but Neto wants a challenge. And let's see if it is strike three. We're waiting, and oh, it's a ball. It is low, so it will be ball four and not strike three on the 3-2 pitch. So Neto is right with the challenge. And that's a couple of walks given up by Cooper Criswell here in the top of the eighth inning. Runners at first and second with two down and a run in. Here's Mike Trout. The stretch and the pitch to Mike, and it's a strike, 0-1. Mike from Millville, New Jersey, right across the river from Philadelphia, big Eagles fan. Seems like every time the Eagles are playing at home, TV gets a shot of Mike in the stands. The stretch and the 0-1 to Trout, inside, almost walked into it. Ball one, one ball, and one strike. Trout 0 for 2, has walked twice, lined out to Randy Rosarena, made a great catch in left field in the fifth inning, and he struck out. Here's the pitch, a strike, and it's 1-2 on Trout. Angels 6 runs on 9 base hits. Mariners 4 runs on 6. They've committed one error. The look in by Criswell, he delivers. Check swing, it's a little high. Ball two, two balls and two strikes on Mike. The winner of 3 American League MVP awards. Teodosio and Neto aboard. Here's the pitch, swinging a fly ball into right center field, not that deep. Over is Julio, he's there, and he makes the catch, and that's going to retire the side. But the Angels tack on one more. They take advantage of a leadoff walk. We go to the bottom of the eighth inning. Our Mechanics Bank scores now the Angels 6 and the Mariners 4.
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2: Well, we head to the bottom of the eighth inning. Our Mechanics Bank score, it's the Angels 6 and the Mariners 4. Cal Raleigh to lead things off with a swing and a pop-up out of play behind the plate. And it's nothing and one. Last run for the Mariners came at the bottom of the fifth inning, and they got it without a hit. Couple of walks and a wild pitch scored J.P. Crawford. Here's the next offer on the way to Cal, and it's low. And outside for ball one, one ball and one strike. Not a bad crowd tonight on a chilly evening here in Seattle. Ball starting to move in our way. Here's a swing and a hard hit. Ground ball to third off the glove of Guzman. Picks it back up. The throw to first, and it's going to be in time to get Cal. Denzer Guzman was able to stay with it. It was a smash to his left. The ball went flying out of the webbing of his glove, but he was able to stay with it a little bit out in front of him. Marianne had the ball on the ground and then fired a strike to first in time to get Cal. So one away for the Mariners here in the bottom of the eighth inning. Brings up Julio Rodriguez. Julio with a two-run home run to the base of the batter's eye in center field. Here's a swing and a line drive the other way into right field for a base hit. Another multi-hit game for Julio. So he's out at first. That'll bring the tying run up to the plate. 6-4 Angels. Julio was 3-for-4 last night with a run batted in. And 5-for-8 in that series against the Astros. So three consecutive games, multi-hit games for Julio Rodriguez. One on, one away. Josh Naylor is the tying run up at home plate. The stretch by Peralta and the left-handers. Pitch on the way to Josh, over for a strike, 0-1. Peralta has a windup or a stretch where he really kicks that front leg emphatically and then drives down the front slope of the mound. Here's the stretch. And the pitch on the way, swinging a little looper into shallow center field, and this one is going to be caught on the run by Teodosio. Throw back to first base, and Julio gets back to the bag as Naylor flies out to shallow center field. Just got that one off the end of the bat. So one on and two outs. The tying run is still at home plate. It's 6-4 Angels. And the batter will be Cole Young. Cole with a base hit tonight, a single to right field. That was back in the second inning. The stretch by Peralta, and he delivers. Swing and a ground ball, cute foul right off the end of the bat along the third base line. And the count is nothing and one. Cole tonight 1-for-2. He got a base hit to right field back in the second. Walked. And his fly to center. Here's the stretch. And the pitch to Cole. Swinging a one hopper, fouled away up the first base side. And the count is nothing and two. Lazaro Montes is due up next. So Cole trying to get on board any way he can to give Montes a chance to swing the bat with two outs here in the bottom of the eighth inning. 6-4 Angels. Now the stretch and the 0-2 pitch. Swinging a fly ball straight away center field. Backing up is Teodosio. He is there to make the catch, and that's going to retire the side. No runs, one hit, and one man left on. We go to the top half of the ninth inning. Our Mechanics Bank score. It's the Angels 6 and the Mariners 4.

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1: Our Mechanics Bank score, the Angels 6 and the Mariners 4 as we head to the top half of the ninth inning. Glad you could join us for all the play-by-play tonight. Opening game of the four-game set with the Angels. Rick Riz along with Gary Hill Jr. and Mike Lefko on pre and post this evening. We got a new pitcher. Holby Milner takes over for the Mariners. Wade Mechler is the hitter, and Mechler takes a look at a strike from Milner, 0-1. Holby with the Mariners. No record with an 8 ERA, but he's pitching only four games. Overall, the 3.92 ERA is numbers with the Cubs and the Mariners. Next offer on the way is a strike, and the count is down nothing and two. Mechler's turned out to be a tough little out. Board three times tonight with two singles, a walk, and he has struck out. Pitch on the way misses for ball one. One ball and two strikes. So Holby Milner on in relief, slender left-hander. Opening game of the series. Here's the stretch. And the 1-2 pitch, swing and a miss by Mechler for strike three. Milner strikes him out, and there's one away. Time now for the Muckleshoot Casino Resort Penn Report. The Mariners have used Michael Rucker, Cooper Criswell, and now Holby Milner behind Brian Wu. The starter went 5 1/3. That was the Penn Report brought to you by Muckleshoot Casino Resort. And here's Vaughn Grissom, Angels first baseman, who is 0-for-4 in the night. The pitch, breaking ball low and inside for ball one. And we have a challenge from Cal Raleigh. He thinks this pitch was a strike, and it is. So Cal wins that challenge. The count is nothing in one instead of 1-0. So that'll help out Milner here in the top half of the ninth inning. A look in by Holby, delivers a little high, and Cal wants to challenge again. Challenges on back-to-back pitches. Once again, disagreeing with home plate umpire, Mr. Rob Drake. And it is a strike. It barely ticked the top of the strike zone, so Cal is right again. And the count is 0-2 on Vaughn Grissom. Milner, glove hand off his right thigh. He delivers. Fastball, that's high. Everybody looking around for a challenge with Rob Drake. There's no challenge, and the count is 1-2. Everybody agrees it was a ball. Now the stretch, and the 1-2 pitch is way outside. Ball two, two balls and two strikes on Grissom. Rounded up three times, once into a double play back in the first inning. The pitch, swing and a miss, and a big cut by Grissom. Holby Milner strikes out Grissom. He screws himself into the ground with a big swing on the follow-through. Two up and two down, and that'll bring up Moises Ballesteros. Ballesteros hit the ball hard in that recent series down in Anaheim with the Angels. 0-for-3 tonight, three strikeouts. Swinging the ground ball up to first baseline. Foul taken by Josh Naylor. And the count is 0-1 on Ballesteros. Angels 60-98 on the year. Mariners 74-83. Astros and Rangers will remain tied for the top spot in the West. Swinging a ground ball foul again on the first base side. And the count is nothing and two on Ballesteros. Both the Astros and the Rangers winning tonight. So Houston 79-80. The Rangers 79-80 with three games left to play. American League West not decided on this September the 24th. Here's the stretch, and the 0-2 pitch, check swing. It's low and inside for ball one. One ball and two strikes. And the pitch, swinging a broken bat looper into shallow.

0: left center field for a base hit. Ballesteros shatters his bat right down through the barrel. Not across it, but through it. And Ballesteros is on at first base with a single. That'll bring up Denzer Guzman. Guzman is 0 for 3 on the night, but he walked and scored a run in the top of the eighth inning. We're in the top of the ninth inning. Game one of this four-game series with the Angels to close out the year. Here's the pitch. Swing and a miss by Guzman, 0-1. Milner ready from the belt. And the lefty's next offer, swing and a miss at a changeup. And the count is now nothing and two. We just saw these Angels not too long ago in Anaheim, final road trip of the year, to Sacramento, Anaheim, and Colorado. And the next offer on the way, swing and a miss at a changeup for strike three. As Hobie Milner ends up striking out the side here in the top half of the ninth inning. Angels leave a man on. We go to the bottom of the ninth inning. Last drive for the Mariners. And our Mechanics Bank score. It's the Angels 6 and the Mariners 4.
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0: Well, here we go to the bottom of the ninth inning. Last drive for the Mariners. We had a fantastic finish in last night's game against the Astros. A walk-off base hit by Josh Naylor. That came in the bottom of the 10th inning. But the Mariners need 2-3 to win it. And they're going to have to do that against a new pitcher. Right-hander Ryan Watson will take over in relief. He has appeared in 52 games for the Angels and has a 4.06 ERA. So Watson on in relief. Lazaro Montes leads off the bottom of the ninth inning. The pitch to him is low and inside for ball one. Miles with a couple of base hits tonight. He's 2 for 3, single in the fourth and single again in the sixth. Now batting .213 on the year. The windup and the pitch. Breaking ball is inside for ball two. Two balls and no strikes. And we got a challenge here from Ballesteros, the catcher. He thought it was a strike. Let's see if it is. And it's not a strike. So it's ball two, two balls and no strikes. And the Angels lose their challenge. And they are out of challenges. Laz ready. Here's the stretch. And now the right-hander's 2-0 pitch on the way to Montes. Swing and a well-hit ball, but he pulls it foul down the right field line. Way over into foul territory. And the count is now 2-1 on Montes. I'm telling you, folks, this kid is worth the price of admission just to see how far and how hard he hits a baseball during the course of a ball game. Can't take your eyes off of Lazaro Montero.

0: Says. The look in by Watson. Here's the right-handers. 2-1 pitch on the way, and it's a strike called. Even count, 2 balls and 2 strikes. Laws ready. Here's the pitch. Swing and a miss at a fastball for strike three. And the Mariners have one down here in the bottom of the ninth inning. Watson's fastball at 96 miles an hour. Last run for the Mariners coming in the bottom of the fifth inning. That was on a wild pitch. They got a run without a hit that inning. They did get three back in the second. Two of them on a home run by Julio Rodriguez. Base of the fence in center. The stretch. And the pitch on the way. Swing and a fly ball into shallow center field. Going back is Moore, the second baseman. And that is out number two. Michael Arroyo pops it up into shallow center field. And Moore gets back in time. Well, that'll leave it up to J.P. Crawford to keep the Mariners' hopes alive. Two outs and nobody on, bottom of the ninth inning. JP needing to get aboard to get that tying run up to home plate. Randy Arozarena due up next. The stretch by Watson. Here's the pitch. It's a strike called, 0-1. Mariners did most of their damage in that bottom of the second, getting three of their four runs. The stretch and the 0-1 pitch is a strike, and the count is even on JP. And 1 ball and 1 strike. A look in by Watson. He delivers. Swing and a miss by Crawford. 1 ball and 2 strikes. And no, oh, that's strike three. That is strike three, and the ball game is over. So the Angels take the opening game of this four-game series, a final score of 6-4. And the Mariners, most of their offense, 3 of the 4 runs came early in the game in the bottom half of the second. They got a run in the fifth to tie, but the Angels get 2 in the 6th and 1 run in the 8th inning. Angels take the opener of the series. Final score, 6-4. So we'll be back with more on our postgame show right after this timeout.
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0: Well, the Mariners lose to the Angels 6-4 in game one of this four-game series. But, Rick, as I look at you, you're wearing a new jacket. You have a big bouquet of flowers in front of you. There's cookies. So I think you had a really good day.
1: I told you this many times. If I would have known this was going to happen, I'd retire after every year. But Jesmyn came in with these beautiful flowers.
0: They're very
1: Jesmyn
0: nice.
1: McIntyre, thank you so much, Jesmyn. We got cookies there, and what else?
0: Your new jacket.
1: Oh, the jacket. Yeah. Oh, yeah.
0: Looks great.
1: Adam Ray put this Letterman's jacket together with 41 on the back for the years I've been with the Mariners.
0: I love the logos. And, all the logos.
1: Yeah, all the different logos for the Mariners down through the years. 41 years. So, Adam, thank you very much.
0: Yeah.
1: So talented. If you ever have a chance to go see him at a comedy store, comedy shop, you know, go see him because he's absolutely phenomenal. Grew up here in Shoreline, big Mariners fan, and our good buddy, Adam Ray.
0: Yeah.
1: The game tonight.
0: Outside of that, you know,
1: not so
0: game
1: good tonight.
0: Wasn't great. We saw Wu for the last time. Julio's homer was pretty impressive, but, you know, it does end. I think it was a good season for Wu. You know, he had the stumble on the road in the middle of the season, but it felt like he really got past that. And I think you leave with a feeling of optimism about his season for next year. Because I think it was a good year.
1: No doubt about it, Gary. I agree with you. I mean, the guy was an all-star last year, 15-7. His earned run average was under 3 last year. It was 2.94 in 30 starts. He had 186 innings last year, 198 strikeouts. This year, over 170 innings. And with, 8 strikeouts today, so 175 strikeouts on the season. The guy can pitch.
0: Yeah.
1: He uses the four-seamer up, the two-seamer away inside on the left-handed hitter, mixes in the sweeper and the slider. And Brian Wu is going to be an outstanding pitcher for a long, long time in this league, hopefully with a Mariners uniform. And the kid is just a great competitor.
0: Yeah.
1: You know, he doesn't want to lose. He battles and battles and battles. When he gets in trouble, he finds a way to get out of it. I just love this kid. He's going to be good for a
0: 100 career starts tonight. 30 again. Mm-hmm. 30 starts in a season again, which is impressive. The only thing that surprised me about tonight is I was convinced he was going to get to 9 strikeouts and land on 9 again. So that was a surprise.
1: All around number 9.
0: Would have been the 7th time.
1: Yeah. That seems to be his number, you know, 9 strikeouts like he had, 1, 2, 3 outings ago when he had his best start of the year. 8 scoreless innings, gave up only 1 hit to the A's right here. And with 2 walks, and he struck out 9.
0: Yeah, of course.
1: Yeah.
0: Mariners lose, though, 6-4 to the Angels. We'll come back. We have more to come right after this.
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1: Angels beat the Mariners 6-4. The final scores, we take a look at the box score. 6 runs, 9 hits for the Angels. 4 runs, 7 hits, 1 error for the Mariners. Woo tonight, 5 1/3, 7 hits, 4 earned runs, 3 walks, 8 strikeouts. Offensively, Julio, his 22nd home run of the season. Randy, his 32nd double.

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3: 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It's going to be a big weekend here in the radio booth as we celebrate Rick Riz. Mariners fall 6-4 to the Angels tonight. Tomorrow, 7-10 first pitch. Bryce Miller will go. Kate Anderson on Saturday. It's a 6:40 first pitch, and then the season wraps up on Sunday. Logan Gilbert goes 12:10 the first pitch. Mike Lefko has you with the postgame show. Before we do that, I want to say thank you to Brady Robick in our Seattle studios. The last game that Brady's going to do for us this season. So big thanks to Brady. He does great work for us all season long. We have such a great crew back that makes this all happen. Without them, we wouldn't be able to get on the air every single day. We rely on them so much. They do so much behind the scenes, and we really appreciate everyone back there, Ryan, Max Rebo, Nathan, and, of course, Brady Robick, who is just the greatest. So thank you, Brady. We appreciate all your work, and we look forward to having you on next year.
4: Way to go, Brady.
3: Yeah.
4: I just want to jump in here and say thank you, man. He's always, you know, so friendly and good at what he does back there. Pays attention, hits the right buttons, you know, and it's very, very important. I know about the board work, and I think you did it too.
3: Yeah.
4: For a long time. So, Brady, thanks a lot, buddy.
3: It doesn't happen without them, and he's also very sad when the Mariners lose.
4: Good dude.
3: Yeah, great dude.
4: Go, Brady.
3: Yeah, so thank you, Brady. We'll come back. We'll start the postgame show when we return right after this.
5: Here's the 0-1 to Randy. 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
4: Got him! 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
5: Mariners fall in the opener. They drop this one 6-4 to the Angels. Mike Lefko and Charlie Furbush here with you from the Western Washington Toyota broadcast booth. Charlie, I think I have a theory here. We're going to get to the highlights in a second, but as we open the Alaska Airlines Mariners postgame show, I think the theory is the Mariners knew that Rick Riz's farewell weekend, which we see the huge scoreboard now displaying it, didn't begin until tomorrow. So because it doesn't start until tomorrow, they're like, all right, let's just kind of ease into it. I don't know. That's my theory.
6: That's your theory?
5: I don't want to ruin Rick Riz's farewell weekend.
6: Of course not.
5: But the Mariners did not win tonight. We'll certainly get into that. But you know what? I think we'll certainly talk about this throughout the postgame show tonight, and I know you guys will do it for the rest of the weekend. But it was so great to have Rick honored here in a variety of ways tonight. He's been honored on the broadcast. ESPN did it yesterday. I know a number of teams have done it on the road, certainly when he got back home here on Tuesday. But how cool is this to see everything that was going on in the booth? We saw it all. I mean, it's full of people usually, but I think to see all the well-wishers and the presents that he got tonight was just so cool. Sadly, it's starting to sink in, but so cool to see.
6: It is, and it's so well-deserved for a guy that has been ingrained in this community for 40-plus years, and it's just what he, you know, what he does on and off the field is just tremendous, and I couldn't be happier for Rick, and it is, like, to your point, it is so cool to see everyone coming out to give him all of his flowers, all of it's well-deserved, and just so happy to, you know, I think just be in Rick's presence.
5: Yeah, it was cool just being up here, sitting behind him with that awesome jacket on.
6: That's super cool.
5: That's going to be a memento for Rick to keep. And it sounded like it was going to start off well because as you go to the second inning, Cal Raleigh drew a leadoff walk. The Mariners' offense started to get some life to it, and Julio, who had watched that long at-bat from Cal, stepped right up and on the second pitch made his damage felt.
7: Here's the pitch. Swing and a drive. Deep straightaway center field. Teodosio going back, looking up. Goodbye baseball to the batter's eye in straightaway center field. Julio Rodriguez with his 27th home run of the season. And that is a tape measure job to the right of the pen. And it looked like it hit the base of the batter's eye. Mariners lead the Angels 2-1 on the blast by Julio.
5: 451 feet, second longest that Julio's ever hit, and the Mariners kept going from there. They put a couple more on. Josh Naylor drew a walk. Cole Young singled, and then Leo Rivas just recalled today. Hadn't been here in a month. He said, no worry. I'm going to keep driving in some runs.
7: The stretch and the 2-0, swinging a line drive, right field line, a fair ball, just fair down the right field side. That's going to score Naylor. And up with the ball in a hurry as Josh Lowe gets thrown to second base. That'll keep Leo Rivas to an RBI single. The Mariners now lead the Angels 3-1. Welcome back, Leo Rivas.
5: Yeah, the Angels had put up a run in the top of the second, so the Mariners three runs in the second, jumped out to a 3-1 lead. Charlie, I want to get your thoughts after we go through these highlights about Brian Woo's outing. It was kind of a night of extremes. Lost command at times, but also was unhittable. He was just mowing down guys, and as he got through the second batter of the fourth, he had already racked up 7 strikeouts.
8: Into the motion, here comes the 1-2. Half cut, he goes. No chance on the curveball. Another strikeout for Woo. That's his 7th punch-out already against the Angels. 2 away in the fourth.
5: So we get there, then we go to the fifth, and the Angels took advantage of a throwing error by Cal after a leadoff double by Josh Lowe. They got 2 runs back. So here we were, tied at 3.

0: once again, going to the bottom of the inning, though, and the Mariners, well, they took advantage of a little fortuitous bad pitching by the Angels.
1: Runners get their leads at the corners. And the 0-2 on the way to Julio. It's low and outside, and the ball gets on by Ballesteros, the catcher, all the way to the Mariners' dugout. Here comes J.P. Crawford on the score, and the Mariners have the lead 4-3.
0: Yeah, so the Mariners were up. Brian Wu, they had been going back and forth, you know, but the Angels, they started to get to him in the fifth, and then, unfortunately, and this will certainly be discussed, Wu got a couple guys on. Dan Wilson goes out there, looked like a pretty animated Brian Wu, urging to stay on. He stays on for Christian Moore, and unfortunately, Brian Wu stayed on one batter too long.
2: The pitch. Swung on, clubbed into the gap, left center field. Julio racing back. He's at the warning track, the wall, and blasts off the wall. Ballesteros around third base. He's being waved. Here's a throw home. Second man right behind him, low. He slides. They're both safe. It's a two RBI double for Christian Moore off the wall, and the Angels have taken the lead 5-4 in the sixth inning.
0: Yeah, that was a tough hit there by Moore, just kind of crushed off the back wall. Both runners scored. Lowe was hustling. He almost caught Ballesteros, but this game could have gotten a little bit further out of reach. So credit Laz Montes. We have talked about his bat so much, but at the end of the sixth inning, he makes a terrific defensive play.
2: The 0-1. Swung on, little pop-up short right field. Long run, Laz racing in. He goes to a dive, and he makes the catch. Superman grabs, sliding head first. A great catch by Laz. A big smile on his face. That was a beauty, and that ends the sixth for the Angels.
0: Unfortunately, though, the Mariners did not have any more offense. The Angels tacked on one more run. They go on to win 6-4. All right, Charlie, let's get back to that decisive at-bat there in the sixth inning. Wu's command had disappeared a little bit. He walked two guys in the sixth. In that situation, two on, Christian Moore, the eight-hole hitter, coming up. You know, you're the manager. You walk out there. I know you've been in that situation as a pitcher. What was Brian Wu saying, and what probably was he telling Dan Wilson to convince Dan to leave him out there for that hitter?
3: Yeah, I mean, it's what you want out of your starter, right? You want to stay in the game, and you want to finish the job. And knowing that this was his last start of the year, right? Like, he's certainly, you know, physically capable of throwing to another batter. And I think it just, to your point, the kind of accuracy just got a little bit away from him. And, you know, he started that at bat 3-0. So you already know you're behind, and you have to figure out ways to fire really good strikes. And, you know, you don't want to put another guy on. But, yeah, I don't hate the move. You've seen it from time to time. And there's something to be said where, you know, it kind of goes two ways. It's either going to turn into a big confidence boosting moment that you can then rely on that as a pitcher and a manager to say, I'm going to leave you in this situation, or it turns into a learning moment, right? And knowing that, okay, well, we got to execute better. We have to figure out ways to put the ball where I want to, because this is it. I have essentially now, you call it 5-6 pitches left in my season.
0: Yeah.
3: Right. And I think that, you know, having that conversation, it's hard for a manager to take your guy out when, and have you seen it, for the most part, he's pitched so well as of late, and you want to leave him in, and knowing it's the eight-hole hitter, it's not like you're facing Mike Trout or Neto. I like the move, but it just kind of backfired there.
0: You think that sways a lot, that it is the final start of the season, knowing, like, hey, this is a guy that has done so much for us this year. He's one of our best pitchers.
3: Mm-hmm.
0: He's not going to have another opportunity. Don't want to leave on this abrupt half-inning note, that kind of sways everything. And, you know, maybe Wu, is that why he's putting up more of a fight, too? I'm sure he understands in a situation where he's got 5-6 more starts in a season, okay, best thing is to come out. But as a pitcher, that's kind of the impetus there. He's saying, look, this is it. Dan kind of understands that as well, and that's what ultimately led to it.
3: Yeah, I think you're right. I mean, it's Wu definitely, he wanted the ball,
0: yeah,
3: right? He's like, don't take that out of my hand. And I think that's, you know, even for Dan to walk out there and be willing to have that conversation, you know, because a lot of times you'll see a manager come out and just call to the bullpen right away, you know, and you already know your day is over. So, you know, giving him a chance to say, all right, well, now we know you're at 101 pitches here, but, you know, how you feeling? And, you know, obviously what we saw, he said, no, I'm feeling good. Give me the ball. But, you know, when the accuracy leaves and you're not just efficient with your delivery, these hitters can take advantage of strikes into that double he gave up, it was just right down.

0: the middle.
1: Yeah. So Brian Wu is on the hook for that one. Really good start strikeout-wise, 8 strikeouts, but does leave after 5 1/3, gives up 5 runs, 4 earned, and walks 3. Also, that's slightly uncharacteristic for him, but the Mariners fall tonight 6-4 in this one. We have plenty more coming up on the postgame show. Mike Lefko and Charlie Furbush here with you. We will talk about some scores that happened around baseball that did officially eliminate the Mariners from postseason play earlier before they had taken the field tonight, and how this AL West race is shaking out. It is looking like a sub-500 team will likely win the division. So we'll break down that, hear from Dan Wilson and Brian Wu, and much more. This is the NC Machinery Mariners Radio Network.
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7: After 41 years, Rick Riz is retiring, but not before a proper T-Mobile Park send-off. 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
12: Here's the pitch. Swing and a drive, deep straightaway center field. Teodosio going back, looking up. Goodbye, baseball, to the batter's eye and straightaway center field. Julio Rodriguez with his 27th home run of the season.

0: season, and that is a tape measure job to the right of the pen, and it looked like it hit the base of the batter's eye. Mariners lead the Angels 2-1 on the blast by Julio.
1: Prodigious power from Julio certainly reminds you why he is just one of the brightest stars in baseball when he is on. I know it hasn't been the season that a lot of people expected from him, but you know, after that month when he had 10 home runs in May, you start to see what he's capable of, and then to hit a ball like that, 451, second longest home run of his career, it does kind of remind you it's going to click at some point for Julio, right? There's going to be a year where he does put it all together, and we've talked about those tantalizing months. I think when you see a shot like that, does it kind of remind you that, yeah, this guy has raw talent and skills that not everyone possesses on that field?
2: Without a doubt. Without a doubt. And I think that's why, you know, the Mariners paid him where he's at. He's super talented. And I think the one thing we just forget is that he's only 25 years old, right? I mean, that's the big difference, right? Is when you're 25, you just still haven't figured everything out, whether it's physical or mental, and you line them both up. I just have always been of the belief that he has an MVP caliber season written all over him. He presents all the tools, and yeah, it's been a struggle at times, and you know, this year has probably been the hardest year for him, but it's great to see that he's still grinding out at bats. And anytime you hit one 450, I mean, that is a mega tank. So, you know, hopefully that's the just things that will continue to happen. But you know, he's continuing to learn about himself, what he can and can't do, and you know, how he can identify pitches early and really stay within himself to not, you know, swing out of the zone.
1: Charlie, I know before the game you were down in the dugout and Cal spoke to the assembled reporters. I'm sure we're gonna play some sound pregame and throughout the broadcast over the weekend, but what did you take away from what Cal said about this season and how? Well, I'll just ask you, what did you take away from what Cal said?
2: That was, you know, he really laid it out there, and it was, you know, a lot to take in. And but I think he called it exactly how he saw it and nailed it on the head, really. When you talk about what you have to do in a major league season and what went right, what went wrong, he pointed to a couple different things, and it's one. You know, it's hard for us to sit here and say, oh, it's because of this. It's because just one thing or one or two aspects. I think collectively a lot of things didn't go right. And, you know, you kind of thought that after last year and the expectation they had going into this year and the talent they have on this roster, that it was just all going to work out. And I think it's a really, you know, a good thing from what he was saying is like, yeah, there's going to be a lot of self-reflection and a lot of, you know, not just on him. And I think that's the one thing I also took away, that he really is such a good leader in that, is, you know, all the things that maybe need to be improved upon. You know, he was the one that talked about his own performance. Like, I need to be better. I need to figure out ways to make sure this doesn't happen again. And, you know, he talked about how, you know, this can be a one-off, but if it happens again, this can be a habit, and we can't have this. This is unacceptable. So I think there was a lot for anyone that hasn't heard it. I'm sure we'll hear it a lot in the coming days. But you know, he really did a good job of kind of trying to identify the best he could of all the things that didn't go right and all the things that need to happen moving forward. You know, whether it's energy, focus, you know, accountability. There's a lot of things that I think can be changed and improved upon. And as the season goes on, you realize that nothing is earned. You have to go out and earn it. So there's no expectations that just because people in the news and us think that they're going to be great, that's all great. But it obviously didn't work out that way. So you have to, as a team, come together and know that when you step on the field, it has to be 100%, leave everything out in the field, and be prepared enough to do that. So it sounds like there maybe is a time or two or a stretch or two where there was just a lack of a few things, and I think that's something they'll address in the offseason to make sure it doesn't happen again.
1: Well, thank you for summing that up. Yeah, good stuff there, and I think, yeah, Shannon will certainly work that audio in pregame and over the roundtable discussions over the next few days. But really impressive stuff there from Cal. I wasn't down there for it, so I'm glad you summed it up, and all the listeners as well, but good points there made by Cal Raleigh. Before we go any further, we're going to hear from Dan Wilson and Brian Wu. Let's pause for station identification on the NC Machinery Mariners Radio Network.
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1: Mike Lefko and Charlie Furbush here with you. You're listening to the Alaska Airlines Mariners postgame show, brought to you by the official airline of your Seattle Mariners. All right, let's check in with Dan Wilson after tonight's game.
2: I thought he was out there, you know, ultra competitive tonight. Thought came out really, really hot, and he did fall behind a little bit as the game went on, but you know, I thought he continued to get ahead, and then they were able to get him a little bit deeper into counts. But really, for his last outing of the year, really liked the way he came out and competed like he did.
3: What did you say to him on the mound when you left him back in there?
2: Well, I mean, you know, he really, you know, I loved his, you know, his desire right there, his competitiveness and the way he wanted the ball, he wanted to finish. And we knew we had a couple righties coming up. If he didn't get the double play, we had Rucker ready to go. And he really wanted it. And sometimes the plans that you have in your head didn't turn out, and kind of fell behind the hitter 3-0 and had to kind of come back. But the fire was there, the competitiveness. He really wanted that hitter.
4: Dan, you've talked about making adjustments all season, and Brian in the second half, compared to some of the struggles he had on the road, some of the other issues he had, it does seem like he'd found some things to make him similar to who he was last year.
2: Yeah, no doubt. They continue to, you know, to make adjustments as they go. Tonight, continued to make those adjustments, a little bit of a delivery change, a little bit quicker delivery, and that seemed to really kind of lock him in and helped him attack the zone a little bit more. And these guys, that's what they do. I mean, that's baseball. You have to make your adjustments, and Brian has continued to do that all season long. That competitiveness that he has and that look in his eye when he's out there, that's what you love to see.
4: A couple of misplays in the field. Julio looked like he didn't see it off the bat right away on that one pop-up where he came running in. Then Cal with the overthrow on the drop third strike.
2: The errors will always hurt you, no question. When you give up, as we talk about giving up free bases, it's oftentimes hard to, get those back. That happened to us a couple times tonight, and we still had a chance to win the game, and just weren't able to do it.
5: Dan, Liza's kind of biggest point of critique throughout his career has been his play in the field potentially, and made that great, great play today. Just what have you kind of seen from him when he's gotten those opportunities in right field?
2: Yeah, I think he looks pretty comfortable out there. He's made. We've seen him make a couple of catches that have been pretty impressive, and he runs very well. And is able to track it down as well. So, from what we've seen, in this short sample size, been pretty impressed with the defensive work that he's put in.
1: There's Dan Wilson after the Mariners dropped the opener to the Angels 6-4 tonight. Charlie, he did make some interesting points there about the plays in the field. And we've talked a lot about some of the defensive lapses for the Mariners. You just mentioned everything Cal had talked about, about accountability and coming out and competing on every play. And, you summed up a lot more of what I just said right there. But after all of that, it is tough to see him go out there and then have that throwing error. And it's not to just point to Cal, but in a situation like that, a run comes in, and then we've seen how games kind of spiral for the Mariners. Does that just, I guess, kind of sum up where we are right here, is that, hey, they are under 500. We saw some more tough defensive plays, and that kind of let that lead slip away. It just feels like that has been the story of the season at times, 3-1 lead or a 4-3 lead, but some miscues in the field, now it leads to another team coming back and then winning.
6: Yeah, it's hard to win baseball games when, like Dan said, you're letting guys have free bases, and it puts so much pressure on your pitching staff to be perfect. So, I think that's another thing, you alluded to what Cal said. He talked about the defense. He talked about, all types of different things, which was really enlightening. But, from the defensive standpoint, I think that's where, you got to do your best at controlling the controllables. And yes, you are going to make an error. That's okay, right? It's totally fine in the grand scheme of it to make an error, but to be able to learn from it, right? And to be able to make sure that you are prepared when the ball is hit your way to make a play. So this is just something that they're going to continue to have to learn, albeit the hard way this year. I think that's when you look at some of these games, and you could probably pinpoint four or five games where you're like, okay, well,

0: you made a few errors, and it really let the other team put up a crooked number, right? Mm-hmm. And that's when everything else has to go right. You know, your pitching has to be great. The bullpen has to be great. Then the offense has to somehow claw back three or four runs. So it can happen really quick. And, you know, it's your job no matter who you are on the field, is to be ready for the play. And, you know, you hear this even at the youngest youth level. It's like you get ready to play when the pitch is about to be thrown, and be prepared have it hit your way, and do your best to make a play. And yeah, there's going to be a throwing error, right? Then there's going to be a drop ball every now and again, but it certainly just makes it harder to win. And when you look at good teams, yeah, they're going to, you know, make some errors, but most good teams don't make that many errors. So I'd say that's definitely going to be a focal point moving forward, is how do we make sure that we are prepared and make sure that when we have opportunities on defense, we make them. You're not going to make every play, and that's how it goes. But it certainly doesn't help when you're, you know, shooting yourself in the foot.
1: Yeah, and you know what's crazy? I think especially for this team, this 2026 iteration of the Mariners, that every game has been so close. That plays mm-hmm. like that, the margin is so thin. I had a double check and even triple check, because you know math. Hey, not my strong suit. I talk. You hear me? I'm talking. So I was just going through it again last night. I was like, wait a second. There's no way. Okay, yeah. So now again, after tonight, two-run game, Mariners lose 6-4. 80 games this year, 80, have been decided by two or fewer runs. They're 39-41.
0: Wow.
1: And it's a lot of little swings here or there that could have changed outcomes. But 80 that have been decided by two runs or fewer there.
0: Well, so another thing that Cal alluded to is we need to be better in one-run games.
1: Yeah.
0: And, you know, they're
1: a lot of those. 26 and 25.
0: And he said, yeah, we're about 500.
1: Yep.
0: And you look at what went wrong in those losses, and you're saying, okay, well, were some of this self-inflicted, or did we essentially just get beat? And more often than not, you know, it comes down to a play or two, and that could be the pivotal point in the game where if we make that play, then we win the game. And you have to figure out ways to dig deep and get it done and execute when the pressure's on. So a lot of learning moments this season for sure. But I think when it comes to the defensive stuff, you know, you have to do your best to make the play when the ball's hit at you.
1: Yeah. Well, we did hear Dan talk about Brian Wu. It was the final start of the season for Brian Wu. It sounds like he had a lot to talk about. Fascinated to hear from him. We're going to hear from Wu coming up next here on the NC Machinery Mariners Radio Network.
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0: stretch, and the 2-0 swinging a line drive, right field line, a fair ball, just fair down the right field side. That's going to score Naylor, and up with the ball in a hurry as Josh Lowe gets thrown to second base. That'll keep Leo Rivas to an RBI single. The Mariners now lead the Angels 3-1. Welcome back, Leo Rivas.
1: Yeah, great to see Leo Rivas. First trip to the plate. He had been gone for about a month, recalled earlier today. RBI single, so great to see for Leo, one of the just all-time likable people on this Mariners roster. They're all pretty likable, but Leo Rivas especially, so good to see him notch that RBI there. Mike Lefko and Charlie Furbush here with you on the Alaska Airlines Mariners postgame show. We did see the final start of Brian Woo's 2026 season. I imagine it did not go how he would have liked, but let's just hear from him. Here's Brian Woo after the game.
2: Right, I know it doesn't finish the way you want, but how much did you appreciate the opportunity to get the chance to finish that?
3: Yeah, meant a lot. Yeah, I don't think I've ever done that before. So for him to give me the ball in that situation means a lot, you know. Sucks to not come through on that, but yeah, it means a lot.
2: How'd you advocate for yourself on that moment? What was the mound visit like?
3: I said I wanted to leave it all out there. You know, there's nothing else really to fight for, so let me fight for this moment right here.
4: Ryan, you sat in the dugout for a while, just kind of were you just reflecting there? I mean, obviously the disappointment of everything that you guys expected to be, and then, you know, you don't even control how it ends. I mean, were you just reflecting?
3: Yeah, just kind of

0: about the, you know, last game. I think if you can use, you know, use the season and use this time and how you feel and all that stuff, kind of positively, and if you can bottle it up and learn from it and, you know, grow from it individually and as a group, then, you know, it's the best thing you can do. It's all you can do.
1: It's such a long season. How do you assess it all? I mean, there are different parts of it. I mean, we talked to you when it was stuff on the road, and then you figure some stuff out, and then even like the last four starts coming into this outing have been pretty strong. How do you assess it all?
0: I don't think I can quite do it yet. I think it takes some time and some decompression and getting away from it a little bit. Right now, just kind of trying to enjoy, you know, the last couple of days with the group and with the guys. And you know, they always say you never get to play with the same group of guys, you know, twice. So yeah, just kind of trying to enjoy this time together.
2: Brian, Cal said, or Logan said a couple of weeks ago that you kept waiting for it to turn around, and then it just kind of never did. And was there maybe like a realization that you all needed to be more proactive in getting it to turn around? Cal said like maybe there was some passivity, some complacency.
0: Yeah, I mean, I think it's tough when you go through those times in the past, and you know, we've always kind of found a way to get hot at the right time and find our way in it. And so, you know, you learn from experiences, and up till that point, you know, that was our experiences, was that you just kind of stay in it and, you know, wait till we play the baseball that we know how to play and get hot at the right time and, you know, find a way in it. Obviously this year didn't go that way, so you learn from that as well. You know, you learn that it's not just going to change on its own. You got to do something about it, and you know, better sooner rather than later. But yeah, it's a really, really tough lesson that you can only really learn by going through it.
3: Well, Brian, you've talked about the conviction you have in the core group of guys here. That said, does it feel like you could benefit from more external reinforcements as you gear up for 2027?
0: Definitely not as much, I think, than compared to years past. I think the core group is not only a really talented group, but also a very, you know, high character group. And in terms of, you know, this isn't just going to slide this, you know, the year that this was, and the stuff that happened, like some adjustments are going to be made. And, you know, the front office will do what's best for the team. And they're very in tune with, you know, where we're at and what we need. And there's been a lot of conversations already, but no, I think that the core group here is, you know, is about the right things and can, you know, achieve what we all want to achieve. But definitely still going to, you know, we're all going to learn and grow a lot from this year.
4: On that note, after 2024, it just seemed like there was a collective goal and thought process, like going into 2025, and you guys accomplished what you can. You just mentioned this core group not letting things slide. Do you feel like this offseason can incite the same reaction going into next year?
0: Yeah, for sure. I think, like I said, you continue to learn and grow from each season. Up to that point, you know, a lot of us had very little or zero postseason experience, and you know, you learn from last year, and then this year was a completely different year in terms of the lessons that you learned, and you know, how to get better and how to grow from it. So, yeah, they're going to be a lot different lessons, and you know, the way that we grow and the way that we're going to grow and develop as a group, you know, as well, not just individually. But yeah, I mean, I think everybody will take the steps necessary. You know, if this truly hurts how it should, everybody will take the steps necessary to, you know, get better and, you know, hopefully not let something like this happen again.
1: Can you describe the hurt? Like, what the hurt feels like?
0: Not quite. I mean, it's a lot of things. I think it's, yeah, I don't know. It's tough to put a, you know, finger on it right now.

0: It's like, it's disappointment, it's anger, it's sadness, it's honestly a little bit of embarrassment, honestly. But yeah, it's not a good feeling, you know, no matter how you cut it. But like I said, the only thing that you can do and the best thing you can do is, you know, let that thing sit and get better from it, learn from it, and you know, grow from it over the next couple of years. And I still very much believe in the core group here and front office and what we're building. But you know, every team's journey is different, every individual's journey is different. But you know, I think if we make the adjustments we need to make, and you know, everyone takes strides in the off season as a, you know, as a group and as, you know, individuals, then we're going to be right back to where we're meant to be.
1: A lot of you guys are talking about just setting a standard and playing to a standard. The word standard. How important will it be to have those conversations this off season, and how proactive do you want to be a part of those conversations?
0: Yeah, it's going to be the forefront of a lot of them. You know, we've already talked about just a lot of the core guys having some conversations over the off season, and you know, periodically just kind of putting our heads together and some ideas together of, you know, how we want to make that kind of come to life. You know, standards and accountability and all that stuff, like they're great words, but if you don't truly act on them and make them come to life and are about them every day, then you know, they don't mean anything. So that's the hardest part, is how do you not only, you know, talk the talk but walk the walk, and
2: as far as those
0: about
2: standards
0: every day.
2: So far as those standards and accountability go, how comfortable are you with maybe taking a more vocal role in that?
0: Yeah, I mean, more comfortable now than I've been in years past. I think, you know, as a young guy in a clubhouse, you just kind of are trying to find your way most of the time, and you know, when to speak up, when, you know, what to say and whatnot. I think now, I would say, like, you want to like say the right thing at the right time, and now I think I've learned it's not about, you know, saying the right thing, but just saying something and learning from the experience one way or another. And if everybody kind of takes that approach, like, you're not going to be perfect, but you're going to learn to lead by leading. You're going to learn to do something by doing it. And, you know, it's an honest process, but, that's all you really can do, is just kind of give it your best effort.
3: Yeah. An introspective Brian Wu there. And you can understand kind of the range of emotions, where it's the immediacy of your final start, so you're kind of unpacking that, and then kind of looking long term, because for everyone down there and for Wu, that's the last time he's going to be up there in that setting. That was a lot of great stuff, and a lot that, you know, is probably too much to dive into right here on a post game show. These will be conversations for the season end, the off season, and even into spring training. But really, a lot to take away from what Brian Wu said, and I think you love to hear that. Certainly, you don't want to be hearing that in a situation where the Mariners are here and their season's going to come to an end on Sunday. But for the situation you're in, to hear Brian Wu talk about that, kind of along the lines of what Cal Raleigh was saying, like, these guys know things have to be fixed, and it starts with them. So we'll talk about that. We'll give you some score updates as well, and then set the scene for this final weekend. Rick Riz, farewell weekend. It officially begins tomorrow, Charlie. It didn't begin tonight. It officially begins tomorrow, so we'll celebrate in kind. All that coming up on the NC Machinery Mariners Radio Network.
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0: sophomore at Western Washington University and going on American Ninja Warrior for what? JoJo, is this the third time you've been on the show?
1: Yes, this past year is my third season.
0: Look at you go. So how do you end up on American Ninja Warrior?
1: I've like grown up watching the show. I had seen it, been on so many seasons this year. We just finished season 18, the one that's airing right now. So the show is about as old as I am. And I had always wanted to be on the show. I had watched it. And so I started doing ninja. I did some like rock climbing and like that's how I kind of got into it. And so when I was old enough, I applied and you send in a submission video and I got on for my first season in season 16 and I've been on every season since.
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3: Well, here's the pitch of the way, swinging a line shot to left field. Randy coming in, slides and he makes the catch. Holy smokes, he had to come in, reach out in front of him. That ball was absolutely scorched to left field, sinking quickly, and Randy Arozarena makes a heck of a catch for the second out of the inning.
4: Yeah, take that, Mike Trout. Didn't get a hit tonight, and I drew two walks. Those were some tough plate appearances he had against Brian Wu. You could see, I think, the respect of Wu trying to stay inside or really not come back over the plate on Trout. And yeah, he made him work. Two walks for Mike Trout to start off his first two plate appearances. You heard the catch there by Randy on a line drive that was tailing away fast in the fifth. So yeah, Trout doesn't get a hit. The Angels, though, they do get some timely ones. They beat the Mariners 6-4. And as we take a look at the Chevy Silverado scoreboard, Charlie, both the Rangers and Astros won. So they are tied in the division at 79-80. Below 500 with now three games left in the season. Is it possible? Do you think one of them wins the division with a sub 500 record, or will it be at least 500 for one of those two who now it's only up to those two for who will win the AL West?
5: Yeah, I'd like to think that it's going to be above 500. I think the Astros kind of have a leg up playing the A's right now.
4: Yeah.
5: So, but, you know, as we've seen, the A's can be the pesky little team. So we may be sitting at a situation where, yeah, the AL West is just having a down year. And, you know, that's just how it goes. I know there's been a lot of conversation around having a 500 team in the playoffs, you know, and what that looks like. But, you know, currently how the league's set up with the divisions, you know, I just think it makes it one of the situations where, yeah, maybe it's down, but I think it's more of a competitive division in a lot of ways, and you could argue that the Central isn't very far behind. I mean, you're looking at the White Sox with 82 wins and the Guardians with 83. So it's not like a huge difference, and I think like we talked about earlier, the amount of one-run, two-run ball games the Mariners have been in, you flip a couple of those games and you're looking at a completely different season.
4: Yeah, a lot of playoff bursts were clinched tonight. Padres, Guardians, White Sox, and Cubs all clinched playoff berths tonight. The Cubs, they had a milestone game. PCA stole his 40th base of the season, 40-40. Seventh player in MLB history to have a 40 home run, 40 stolen base season. You know, a lot of stats, I think, can get skewed or blown out of proportion, or they don't have as much weight anymore. Is that one where you still hold up as kind of a mystique of, wow, that is truly an impressive feat to accomplish?
5: Yeah, without a doubt. I mean, you totally are amazed at everything PCA is doing this year and, you know, at the front runner for the NL MVP. But I will say, just to give the more context of how difficult that is, what you were talking about in the pregame show with Shohei Ohtani and what he did, if I'm not recalled, it was what, 50?
4: It was 54 home runs and 59 stolen bases.
5: Right, so that is just incredible what he has done. But you know, to be able to do it in multiple ways, it just brings so much value to your club. And to be able to hit all the home runs and steal all those bases, it is a sight to see. And, yeah, you got to kind of tip your cap to PCA this year.
4: Well, whether tackling the trails or this weekend's chores, Chevy Silverado and Silverado HD were built to take on the Northwest. All right, we'll come back. Charlie and I will give our thoughts on a lot of what Brian Wu said and kind of how it builds into the remaining three games of the season and then maybe what it leads to in the offseason when it comes to these guys and the mindset they take into spring training when they come back. Because you heard from both Brian Wu and Cal, hey, not that we took it for granted, but we kept expecting that run to happen. We kept expecting it to kind of click in. And it's easy to see how they fell into that trap now after the last few seasons where they have had that magical

0: down. They've had a huge winning stretch in all of these last few seasons. It just never was conjured up this year. So how does that change? We'll try to give our thoughts on that and a few more things here as we put the wraps on this one. That's up next on the NC Machinery Mariners Radio Network.
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0: Mariners for details.
1: The 0-1. Swung on, little pop-up short right field. Long run, Laz racing in. He goes to a dive and he makes the catch. Superman grabs, sliding head first. A great catch by Laz. A big smile on his face. That was a beauty. And that ends the 6th for the Angels.
2: Yeah, that was pretty cool to see. Cesar Montes, who we've talked about so much with his bat, and he has had some wondrous home runs, some titanic home runs. To make a defensive play like that, huge spot, Neto's ball, if that drops, another run comes in, Montes full on, hats flying off, makes a diving catch. It was pretty cool to see that joy there. But Charlie, we have come to the end of this broadcast today as we wrap up a Thursday night series opening loss to the Angels. Mariners dropped this one 6-4. But truly, the end of the season, three games left, Rick Riz's farewell weekend starts in earnest tomorrow, and you're kind of hearing like a Cal or a Wu start to realize the finality of it. What is that like as a player? It seems like it's just kind of, not that it caught them off guard, but as that sinks in, it's tough. And they were talking to Brian about, you know, he was sitting in the dugout after the game, just not wanting to take it all in, but just realizing, yeah, this is it. This is a long season, put in so much work, and now it is coming to an end. As a player, when you guys had seasons that would start to wind down and, you know, if they weren't successful, what was that feeling like as you enter the final weekend of play?
3: You know, there's a sense of disappointment for sure, because everyone starts at zero when the season starts and you go into spring training and you feel like this is the year and this is the group of guys that can get there. And I think this year more than ever, the Mariners felt that way going into it. And, you know, kind of like he said, the team's going to be different. This might be the only group of guys you play with this year, and the cast of characters will change, and that's, you know, the nature of sports. So I do think there is a, especially with knowing with where he's at, like, okay, well, I'm not going to throw a bullpen, right? I'm not going to play catch anymore. I'm going to, you know, shut it down and train and get ready for the next season. So I think there is that initial, as a starting pitcher, it just hits you a little bit harder because it's like, oh man, I can't believe it's over. Now it's time to reflect. Now there's so much learning. Now there's a lot that it needs to happen for us to get back and right the ship and put it in the direction where we want to be. And yeah, it's just tough because, you know, you spend so much time with these guys on the road, you know, inside the clubhouse. It's just amazing how many games 162 is, right? I think that's what's so intense sometimes, is you play these intense high level games and there's just so many of them, and you just ride or die with your boys, and you're just trying to do the best you can to, you know, make sure that you're doing your part. And it can just feel a little deflating and disappointing when the season's over and you just know that, ah, man, if a couple different things went right, then, you know, we wouldn't be in this position and we would be, you know, fighting for an AL West championship and another playoff berth. But yeah, it's certainly tough, and I think you can hear and feel the disappointment that they're not where they want to be, and they know that this group of guys is fully capable of being there. But certainly you got to look in the mirror and say, all right, well, there are things that I can do better and I need to learn from and need to continue to put that hat on so I am better next year. And when the situation comes up next year, I'm prepared, because I remember what it was like in that situation. And yeah, it's just, I think overall, just really disappointing.
2: Yeah, three games left in the season, three different game times as well. So pay attention to these, Charlie. Don't want you getting here late. You got more, right?
3: I do.
2: You got more postgame?
3: I'll be on Saturday.
2: Saturday? Okay. Well, Saturday is a 6:40 first pitch.
3: Okay.
2: Tomorrow night, 7:10 first pitch, it is a Rick Riz fireworks night.
3: So cool.
2: I am fascinated to see and hear what that entails. I imagine some play-by-play calls interspersed through the fireworks. Maybe he's just narrating the fireworks as well. There are some theories that he'd get to push the plunger, whatever, to light off the fireworks.
3: I love it.
2: Again, all the above, whatever you can dream of. Rick will be there for the Rick Riz fireworks show after the game tomorrow night. It's a 7:10 first pitch, so our pregame coverage begins here at 6 o'clock. Bryce Miller on the mound for the Mariners. The lefty, Reed Detmers, the Mariners have seen him a good amount. He gets the ball for the Angels. So 7:10, 6:40, and then 12:10, slightly earlier than a normal Sunday game time. But every game around baseball is starting at that time. So it would be a different

0: locally, but the exact same time. Every game on Sunday starts at the exact same time. That is pretty cool. In years past, it's been fun to watch all the scenarios play out. This will just kind of mark the finale for the Mariners, but we have seen how it affects and cascades kind of around the league.
1: And, you know, it's hard not to point to the 2014 season where the Mariners, the team I was on, we missed the playoffs by one game to the A's, and in the old format, the teams played, you know, locally what time it was, and most of the time it was a day game, but we were scoreboard watching. The A's were in Texas playing the Rangers, and we had Felix pitching the last day, and we just feel like we're going to win this game, and we're going to get in, and if the A's lose, we're going to go to a little playoff and make some magic happen. But as it unfolded that year, we scoreboard watched and saw the A's win, and you could just feel the energy inside not only the clubhouse and dugout and out in the bullpen, but the entire crowd, you could just feel like this deflatedness, like, oh no. And I think that MLB recognized, though, that this let's maybe change it and have everyone play at the same time, so that, you know, all the games essentially end at the same time and you're not sitting here, because essentially, right, if you're on the West Coast, you can kind of, all right, well, I can play my game a little bit differently.
0: Yeah.
1: So I'm glad that it's like that, and it makes it more exciting on the last day.
0: Yeah, it really does. So that'll be a fun one to kind of have all of baseball going on, 12:10, first pitch on Sunday, the season finale here for the Mariners. Well, because we have the finality of everything, and it was Brian Wu's last start, you're going to have a lot of lasts of the season. And
1: Rick,
0: as Gary mentioned, no, this is, yeah, it's Rick's weekend coming up, but today is Brady Robic night.
1: It's
0: his last broadcast he's working. I just learned that from Gary. So
1: ever?
0: No. The season. I don't know. Brady's not going anywhere. He'll be on some Mariners games in the future. But, yeah, I just want to echo what Brady said. A big thanks to our network studio producer, Brady Robic. He is on a great amount of these Mariners broadcasts and has been over the last few years. So does a terrific job.
1: It's also your last.
0: It's mine as well.
1: Yours as well. So.
0: Yeah, that's all right.
1: Little Brady Lefko.
0: Yeah, you're the only
1: action.
0: One left.
1: Yeah, I have one more, but I'll be singing your praises. Both of you do a tremendous job on the pre and post and throughout the game, so it's been nice hanging with you guys, for sure.
0: My man, thank you.
1: Yeah.
0: I'll come in on Saturday just to give you shout out.
1: Yeah.
0: I'll put on the headset. Like, Charlie did a great job.
1: Yeah, well.
0: He's done for the year. But
1: we're all here. Yeah, exactly. But we're all here for Rick this weekend. And
0: certainly
1: it is such a joy to be able to be in his presence. So everyone out there, please, I know the stadium's going to be packed, but Rick's going to do the best he can to keep it together and give the fans just one more great call.
0: We will see you out here tomorrow night, 7:10, first pitch. Thanks to everyone involved in this one tonight. As we said, Brady Robic, thanks for tonight and for all season long, and for the broadcast crew of Rick Riz and Gary Hill Jr., along with Charlie Furbush here with me on post. I'm Mike Lefko. Thanks for listening. Have a great night.

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0: post plays from training camp on Twitter. Uh-huh. And so it's like public.
1: Right.
0: So we took like 100 plays from their training camp.
1: Good for you. Like,
0: we're like scouting them, you know, and like, anyways, he got wind of it and he like lost it.
2: 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If Sean Payton has a problem, he should have a problem with his fans who put it out there on social media, not Mike McDonald and his staff for consuming this.
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7: Oh, yeah. Touchdown! Christian Watson in a Lambo leap to the north end zone. They beat the good safety, Jesse Bates.
5: Playoff spots are on the line as more tickets are punched for October.
8: Swing a high fly ball. Well hit out of the right center, and it is gone. Kyle Teal makes it 7-0. And ERA might be above 6 now as Teal punished that one.
5: The WNBA wraps its regular season in style.
9: And Williams floats in another mid-range jet. Final 3 seconds of this first half. And Indy, yeah, they are just going to dribble this one out as the crowd rises to its feet. Could not have looked much better for McBride and Minnesota.
5: Plus, another MVP moment for MVP.
10: He's got that big lead right now. He's going. The pitch inside. Throw to second. Not in time. 40-40 for Pete Crow Armstrong. 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
11: Well, hey, it's not October yet, but if you've been looking for a reason to put those Halloween decorations out, look no further than the Major League Baseball schedule on Thursday night and all the teams punching their tickets to keep playing next month. Plus, we've got playoff positioning on the final day of the regular season in the WNBA and just the final day of an era for one team in the W. But first, we've got Thursday night football.
12: The Falcons are going to dominate and beat the Green Bay Packers. There's the final snap of the night from Michael Penix. And the final here at Lambeau Field is Atlanta 35 and Green Bay 14. The Packers see the Falcons victorious here at Lambeau Field for the first time since Matt Ryan's rookie year.
11: Throwing it back 92-9 the game. The Atlanta Falcons handing it to the Green Bay Packers, ending Green Bay's 13-game home opener win streak. It is a happy ending for the first start of the season for Falcons quarterback Michael Penix Jr., but it did not start out that way.
12: Penix from the pocket, looks, shoots it middle of the field, intercepted. Ball is picked off. It's Xavier McKinney, the seventh-year safety from Alabama. So McKinney takes the interception from Michael Penix to kill Atlanta's opening drive.
11: Well, that's kind of a rude welcome, right? Xavier McKinney giving Penix Jr. a welcome back in his first game since November of last year. That drive doesn't lead to anything for the Packers, but their next one of the first, that one, it does.
6: All right, here we go. First down and goal to go just inside the five. Play action, love, bootlegging, right throws.
7: Oh, yeah. Touchdown! Christian Watson in a Lambo leap to the north end zone. They beat the good safety, Jesse Bates.
11: 95.7 Big FM got the Lambo leap. Four of Jordan Love's 312 in the air right now. That was the first of two touchdowns, but that second one would not come until it was way too late. And after Falcons' Bijan Robinson had plenty of time to get to work.
12: Penix from under center. Robinson the lone setback. Zacchaeus in motion. Here's Penix handing to Robinson. Left side. Bijan, touchdown Atlanta. Bijan Robinson on the board with his first rushing score of the year.
11: Robinson, two touchdowns, 194 yards rushing on 29 carries. Second quarter, Falcons lead 10-7. Penix Jr. recovering nicely from that first drive.
12: Robinson flares to the right, in motion, Penix going to throw, caught, touchdown,
7: Hoop,
12: Austin Hooper.

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0: there. Green Bay had a 13-game home opener win streak on the line, and that was snapped. And instead, it's the Falcons with Michael Penix Jr. making his season debut. He started things off by throwing an interception, but ultimately, Falcons come away with the win. Michael Penix Jr. spoke with Scott Van Pelt on SportsCenter after the game.
1: Congratulations on a phenomenal night. Let's just start with you being back out there with the fellas. What was the most fun part about being able to put the uniform on and go out there in front of the nation and do your thing?
2: Oh my God, man, thank y'all for having me. You just said it, man, just being out there. That was the most fun part, to be able to be out there, you know, active, being out there to give my team everything I have to be able to help us get this win today. So it was awesome to be able to be out there.
1: Bijan and Drake both went absolutely berserk. I want to start with number seven. I mean, he's as good as there is, maybe the very best, most impactful guy in the league. How do you describe the impact and the gravity that guy has anytime you give him the football?
2: Man, he is the best. Let's make that clear. In my opinion, he is the best. You know, the things that he do on the football field is unreal. You know, but the thing about him that I love the most is how humble he is. You know, how he always putting God first, and he's always out here supporting and trying to be the best he can for his teammates. Man, it's awesome to be able to see him go out there and do the things that he do.
1: Yeah, I've had the opportunity, Michael, to visit with him often, and I'm always moved by that, right? Like, he's a faith-based guy, he's a team-first guy, and he's that good. I'm with you. He's an impressive guy across the board. As far as Drake London's night, he was remarkable as well, a buck 94. You haven't been able to play, but I assume that you've been getting reps because your ability to connect on the field, what accounts for that, to be able to click this fast in game action?
2: Yeah, I mean, we got so much bank reps from the last 2 years, and obviously this offseason, I feel like we did a great job of making sure we got all the extra reps that we needed, so that whenever I did get back to point where I'm back out here healthy, you know, we were ready to go and we're on a roll, and that's what you saw today, and it was awesome to be able to see him do the things that he do.
1: Man, he was going through it in your last home game, and I mean, I get it. You know, it's frustrating. No one wants to get beat, and you got people talking junk at you. And tonight, to see him out there impacting the game like this, it just reminds us of who you guys are. And to go into Lambeau in a game where you're underdogs, and not just win, but win like this, how effectively does that flush these first two games for your team as you guys look forward?
2: Yeah, I mean, we keep a 1-0 mindset each and every week. You know, we knew this was a new week. Obviously, it was a short week, but we just wanted to make sure we go out and execute. I feel like we got all the players, we got the coaches, we got everybody, the support staff all around us to be able to come out here and, you know, put up games like this. So it was awesome to be able to see it all come together, offense, defense, special teams, all complementing each other so that we can come out and get this big-time win.
1: Man, I've been following you since you were playing in college, wherever you were through those years, and we know that you've had to battle through injuries, and I guess that gives you an understanding of what it's going to take and what your body might feel like. But I'm interested right now, as you speak, I'm sure off the high of the win, but just physically, how do you feel relative to when you're completely healthy and everything's normal?
2: I feel good. I feel really good right now. The offensive line did a great job of keeping me up, you know, this game. So it was awesome. But I feel really good. I feel confident. I feel comfortable. You know, I'm just trusting in God, trusting in the process each and every day. I'm going to get better. I'm going to get stronger. You know, I still want to get stronger. So, but I did feel good coming into this game. That's why I was out there playing. And, man, I can't wait to, you know, just continue to take another step each and every day.
1: So if I'm hearing you correctly, there's room to get physically more comfortable and feel physically more solid. Is that essentially what you're saying? There's room to grow from tonight?
2: Yeah, man, it's always room for improvement. They say that's the biggest room in the world, you know, so it's always room for improvement. So each and every day I'm gonna try to find a way to improve.
1: I know that's right. Hey, look, I've been at it a while. I'm with you. I'll be right there right next to you trying to get better, a little bit better for tomorrow. Hey, we'll see you in New Orleans, not this Monday, but next, for Monday Night Football against the Saints. That'll be a special night. Look forward to seeing you down there. Congratulations on a phenomenal night tonight. You all were great.
2: Absolutely. Thank you for having me.
0: Room for improvement. It's not just a room. That's a whole house, and I need an addition, right? When we talk about week one injuries that are putting a nice bow on it by week three, Kyler Murray, Sam Darnold looking to get back to joining their respective teams and certainly on that path. A week two injury that is going to carry with the New York football Giants for a long time, though. The New York Giants going into week three with the reality of

0: Jackson Dart being out for the season and his teammates letting that sink in.
1: He's my best friend, so, you know, it's a little emotional for me. It sucked to lose him, but we got to move on. You know, the team is still got a full season left. We got 15 games minimum left, and it's something we have to battle through and continue to work together as a team. You know, we have Jameis's back. He's going to go out there and perform and dominate the game. And I'm

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0: Kickoff is at 8.
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6: Hey, it's Evan Cohen. 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At 1-2, is Michelle ready to push the panic button with Green Bay? 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

0: after reaching that century mark.
1: You've been here a couple of years now. How hard is this accomplishment to do this in a season?
2: Yeah, it's not easy. It's not easy to win one game, let alone 100. So, you know, we'll be happy about it. We'll take it all in tonight, and then it's back to work tomorrow.
1: Well, this felt like a pretty classic Brewers win of how you guys have stacked up 100 wins. Good pitching, started with Shane Drouin, but then that big rally there in the eighth, Jake. The quality of the at-bats to get four hits and three runs against that Phillies bullpen.
2: Yeah, yeah. I mean, the first eight weren't pretty. I mean, Painter was pretty good tonight, so he made it tough. And then just stuck with it, kept going, kept our heads in it, stayed in the fight, and strung a few together.
1: Overall, on the road trip, three series wins. You go 7-2. You said it's time to get back home for the last regular season series here. But what do you like about just how you guys have continued to just kind of keep the foot on the gas here despite clinching the division?
2: Yeah, for sure. I mean, I think that's the way to go about it. Keep preparing like you would any other day. Keep executing like you would any other day. And then, just super proud of the guys. I mean, that was a long road trip. I know everybody's pretty tired. So happy to head home to Milwaukee and play that last series.
0: Phillies needed a win to at least have a shot at clinching their fifth straight trip to the playoffs, so they get to try again for a third straight game on Friday night against Tampa Bay. So that playoff race not just reserved for Major League Baseball, positioning on the line in the WNBA, and that's coming up next.
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3: It is officially postseason in the WNBA. The regular season wrapped on Thursday night. Your playoff scenario, stick with me. The eight teams that were going to the playoffs have been locked in for about a month now. But as far as that 1-8 seeding, it came down to Thursday night. Four seeds locked in heading into Thursday evening. Top-seeded Lynx set to face the 8-seed Liberty in the first round. And then you have the Atlanta Dream securing the 4-seed and the Dallas Wings locked into the 7-seed. So the 2-3 seed and the 5-6 seed still need to be figured out. Let's start with the 2-3. Golden State Valkyries, they could clinch the 2-seed by beating the LA Sparks, or if the Las Vegas Aces lose to the Mercury, both of them playing at 10 o'clock, the Aces, they could clinch the 2-seed if they beat the Mercury and the Valkyries lose. So we'll start with the Aces, and anytime Asia Wilson is in play, you know a win is well within reach.
4: I mean, you could put together a couple stop score sequences here. You are back in this game within a couple possessions.
5: Wilson left alone at the top of the key and drains it. 34 points tonight for Asia Wilson.
3: Asia Wilson taking the Aces to the 100-82 win over the Mercury.
5: Shot clock turned off, and Phoenix will dribble out the end of their regular season and send Vegas to the postseason. They did their part. They're hoping the Sparks can do their part in L.A.
3: WNBA League Pass. So Aces needed a win. They got it. They also needed a Valkyries loss, which it really looked like they were going to get. Valkyries down by 10 with 3 minutes left to play.
6: Burton. Stokes in the lane. Stokes. Williams for three. She makes it. And the Valkyries go in front by one. 24 ticks left. Timeout, LA.
3: That was 14 unanswered points. Gabby Williams with the three-pointer, 73-72 there in the fourth. Valkyries topped the Sparks 76-75. So it'll be Valkyries with the 2-seed, Aces in with the 3-seed. Now we go to the 5-6 seed battle. That's between the Indiana Fever and the Washington Mystics. Fever, they could clinch the 5-seed if they beat the Lynx or if the Mystics lose to the Chicago Sky. The Mystics, they would clinch the 5-seed if they beat the Sky, and the Fever have to lose. To be fair, Fever playing the Lynx. Fever beat the Lynx on Tuesday, but the Lynx came with a bit of an axe to grind.
7: Rebound underneath by Williams. Out jumping Mo Billings. Okay.
8: Wow. You love a guard that can rebound the ball. Courtney Williams has some ups there.
9: McBride has three more.
8: Boy, when she's in that mindset, watch out.
3: Watch out, WNBA League Pass. One of six threes from Kayla McBride pushed the Lynx to the lead of 36 points at that point in the third. Lynx had held Caitlin Clark to just 2 points. Of note, though, Kelsey Mitchell, she's been on fire all season, set a new WNBA single season record with 135 made threes. The Lynx, they already had that 1 seed, but this little get back for earlier in the week, 86-66, that 20-point win. So Fever loss. There we go. The Mystics, WNBA's youngest team. Can they take care of their end of business to lock up the 5-seed?
10: Sony Citron back on the floor, running the point guard spot. Jordan Amar off the ball here in this possession.

0: Iriafin with four. Iriafin high off the window for a deuce.
1: Well, Kiki Iriafin says, yes, we can. WNBA League pass with the Fever loss and the Mystics win. Washington now the 5 seed, Fever the 6, and the playoffs are set and ready to tip off on Sunday. Well, tune in for baseball action later today as the Royals host the Guardians. 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
2: Let me clean up something that happened in Tahoe. 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
5: Carries in 2 touchdowns. Drake London, 9 catches, a buck 94. In the receiving department. And the Atlanta Falcons, as time winds down, score a 35-14 win over the Packers.
6: 95.7 Big FM. That's the call out of Green Bay. We played you the call from the Atlanta Falcons radio off the top of the show. Two very different tones there. Green Bay had a 13-game home opener win streak on the line, and that was snapped, and instead it's the Falcons with Michael Penix Jr. making his season debut. He started things off by throwing an interception, but ultimately Falcons come away with the win. Michael Penix Jr. spoke with Scott Van Pelt on SportsCenter after the game.
7: Congratulations on a phenomenal night. Let's just start with you being back out there with the fellas. What was the most fun part about being able to put the uniform on and go out there in front of the nation and do your thing?
8: Oh my God, man. Thank y'all for having me. You just said it, man. Just being out there. That was the most fun part, to be able to be out there, you know, active, being out there to give my team everything I have to be able to help us get this win today. So it was awesome to be able to be out there.
7: Bijan and Drake both went absolutely berserk. I want to start with number 7. I mean, he's as good as there is, maybe the very best, most impactful guy in the league. How do you describe the impact and the gravity that guy has anytime you give him the football?
8: Man, he is the best. Let's make that clear. In my opinion, he is the best. You know, the things that he do on the football field is unreal. You know, but the thing about him that I love the most is how humble he is. You know, how he always putting God first, and he's always out here supporting and trying to be the best he can for his teammates. Man, it's awesome to be able to see him go out there and do the things that he do.
7: Yeah, I've had the opportunity, Michael, to visit with him often, and I'm always moved by that, right? Like, he's a faith-based guy, he's a team-first guy, and he's that good. I'm with you. He's an impressive guy across the board. As far as Drake London's night, he was remarkable as well, a buck 94. You haven't been able to play, but I assume that you've been getting reps because your ability to connect on the field, what accounts for that, to be able to click this fast in game action?
8: Yeah, I mean, we got so much bank reps from the last 2 years, and obviously this offseason, I feel like we did a great job of making sure we got all the extra reps that we needed so that whenever I did get back to point where I'm back out here healthy, you know, we were ready to go and we're on a roll, and that's what you saw today, and it was awesome to be able to see him do the things that he do.
7: Man, he was going through it in your last home game, and I mean, I get it. You know, it's frustrating. No one wants to get beat, and you got people talking junk at you. And tonight, to see him out there impacting the game like this, it just reminds us of who you guys are. And to go into Lambeau in a game where you're underdogs and not just win, but win like this, how effectively does that flush these first two games for your team as you guys look forward?
8: Yeah, I mean, we keep a 1-0 mindset each and every week. You know, we know this is a

0: have a long future ahead of us. And, you know, with Malik being in year three, I'm in year two, Jackson year two. I mean, we have a lot of football ahead of us. And, you know, it really does suck to be on that side of the fence. But, I mean, at the end of the day, we got to continue to work. You know, like last year I got hurt and they continue to work without me. So we got to continue to work. And, you know, Jackson's going to be here every day working his butt off to make sure that, you know, Jameis is in a good spot. The guys are in a good spot. And, you know, he's doing everything, whatever he can to help. So, you know, we're ready to go.
1: You know, just try to get on the field. You know, we can't, you know, it's sad to say, you know, you can't predict injuries and you can't predict season ending injuries. It just happens. So, you know, it's a shame that it happens, but, you know, you go through it, you get back on the field, you try to stay healthy as much as possible.
2: 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Brewers denied the Phillies another night. It's all about punching that ticket to October. The Padres can clinch with a win at the Dodgers or a Diamondbacks loss. Well, the D-backs kept their narrow playoff hopes alive with a 12-8 win over the Rockies earlier on Thursday. So it would come down to the Padres.
3: Here's the 1-2 pitch. Bet swings, grabs it to the left side. Manny to his left has got it. Squares up, throws to first in time, and the ball game is over for the third straight year and the fifth time this decade. The Padres are postseason bound.
2: Sports Radio 97.3, the Fan, Fernando Tatis Jr. and Ethan Sales, they each had RBI singles in a three-run seventh inning. So the Padres beat the Dodgers 4-2 on Thursday night, clinched their franchise record third consecutive postseason berth and fifth in seven seasons. So in the National League, here's where things stand. Padres clinched that berth. Dodgers did lock up a bye, and the Milwaukee Brewers, along with reaching that century mark, they secured home field advantage throughout the playoffs. Back in the American League, the Red Sox held off the Cleveland Guardians from clinching on Wednesday with a 1-0 shutout. But when it comes to Thursday night,
3: the 2-2 swung and drilled down the right field line, slicing toward the pesky pole, and it is gone! A home run! He snuck it inside the pesky pole down the right field line where it's just 302 feet.
2: It's another 1-0 decision, WTAM 1100. And it's that swing of the bat, just one, that sent the Cleveland Guardians to the postseason for the fourth time in five seasons. Angel Martinez, he's the difference. So here's where things stand for Cleveland. They are guaranteed at least an American League wild card. They keep that one-game lead over the Chicago White Sox in the AL Central. The division winner is likely to earn that number two seed and a bye into the division series. Chicago, though, does have that head-to-head tiebreaker. There is no uncertainty for the Tampa Bay Rays and the New York Yankees, and no doubt that the Yankees rookie shortstop and George Lombard Jr. is ready for October.
4: All the way to the backstop. Here comes Lombard, and the play is safe. A funky slide, a stutter step, and he somehow made it before the tag by Hicks. And a walk to Volpe. It's 4-3 Tampa Bay.
2: George Lombard Jr. on Yes Network. RBI, a run scored in the seventh, game tied at 4. Lombard Jr. at the plate again.
4: The 2-2. Deep to left field. Going back, Simpson. Looking up. See ya. Into the second deck. What a two innings for Lombard. A funky slide and then an amazingly long two-run home run. And the Yankees now lead.
2: Yes Network, the rookie, 2-for-4, 3 RBI, 2 runs scored, and the Yankees take 3-of-4 against the American League leading Rays 6-to-4 on Thursday evening. George Lombard Jr., he joined Yes Network after the win.
5: George, this team trailed the majority of the game by as many as four runs. What was it about the approach late for you guys that allowed you to battle back?

0: somewhat of an athlete. 2 years later, I was 320. I looked like a vanilla milkshake.
1: We are back, baby.
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9: Oh, yeah! Touchdown! Christian Watson in a Lambo leap to the north end zone. They beat the good safety, Jesse Bates.
7: Playoff spots are on the line as more tickets are punched for October.
10: Swinging a high fly ball, well hit out into right center, and it is gone. Kyle Teal makes it 7-0. An ERA might be above 6 now as Teal punished that one.
7: The WNBA wraps its regular season in style.
11: And Williams floats in another mid-range J. Final 3 seconds of this first half. And Indy, yeah, they are just going to dribble this one out as the crowd rises to its feet. Could not have looked much better for McBride and Minnesota.
7: Plus, another MVP moment for MVP.
12: He's got that big lead right now. He's going. The pitch inside. Throw to second. Not in time. 40-40 for Pete Crow Armstrong. 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
13: Well, hey, it's not October yet, but if you've been looking for a reason to put those Halloween decorations out, look no further than the Major League Baseball schedule on Thursday night and all the teams punching their tickets to keep playing next month. Plus, we've got playoff positioning on the final day of the regular season in the WNBA and just the final day of an era for one team in the W. But first, we've got Thursday night football.
14: The Falcons are going to dominate and beat the Green Bay Packers. There's the final snap of the night from Michael Penix. And the final here at Lambeau Field is Atlanta 35 and Green Bay 14. The Packers see the Falcons victorious here at Lambeau Field for the first time since Matt Ryan's rookie year.
13: Throwing it back 92-9 the game. The Atlanta Falcons handing it to the Green Bay Packers, ending Green Bay's 13-game home opener win streak. It is a happy ending for the first start of the season for Falcons quarterback Michael Penix Jr., but it did not start out that way.
14: Penix from the pocket, looks, shoots it middle of the field, intercepted. Ball is picked off. It's Xavier McKinney, the seventh-year safety from Alabama. So McKinney takes the interception from Michael Penix to kill Atlanta's opening drive.
13: Well, that's kind of a rude welcome, right? Xavier McKinney giving Penix Jr. a welcome back in his first game since November of last year. That drive

0: So I gave you the floor on what you want to add, what you learned.
1: Well, I think that Vinod Khosla, you know, he's not exactly a household name, even though in Silicon Valley, he's obviously well known. Someone very early in the process said, you know, this guy's a killer and don't underestimate his chances to get the team. You know, you never know how these things go, but I think it's an ideal situation in the sense that he's buying a team that obviously is very well run at the moment. And his son, Neil, I think is going to be heavily involved in day-to-day operations on the team. And I think that ownership being involved, not in the minutiae of football, but in how football operations work, I think can be a really good thing. And that will be an interesting case study to see over the coming years how it works in Seattle.
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0: happens. So, you know, it's a shame that it happens, but, you know, you go through it, you get back on the field, you try to stay healthy as much as possible.
1: 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Brewers denied the Phillies another night. It's all about punching that ticket to October. The Padres can clinch with a win at the Dodgers or a Diamondbacks loss. Well, the D-backs kept their narrow playoff hopes alive with a 12-8 win over the Rockies earlier on Thursday. So it would come down to the Padres.
2: Here's the 1-2 pitch. Bat swings, grabs it to the left side. Manny to his left has got it. Squares up, throws to first in time, and the ball game is over for the third straight year and the fifth time this decade. The Padres are postseason bound.
1: Sports Radio 97.3, the Fan, Fernando Tatis Jr. and Ethan Sales, they each had RBI singles in a three-run seventh inning. So the Padres beat the Dodgers 4-2 on Thursday night, clinched their franchise record third consecutive postseason berth and fifth in seven seasons. So in the National League, here's where things stand. Padres clinched that berth. Dodgers did lock up a bye, and the Milwaukee Brewers, along with reaching that century mark, they secured home field advantage throughout the playoffs. Back in the American League, the Red Sox held off the Cleveland Guardians from clinching on Wednesday with a 1-0 shutout, but when it comes to Thursday night.
3: The 2-2 swung and drilled down the right field line, slicing toward the pesky pole, and it is gone! A home run! He snuck it inside the pesky pole down the right field line where it's just 302 feet.
1: It's another 1-0 decision, WTAM 1100, and it's that swing of the bat, just one, that sent the Cleveland Guardians to the postseason for the fourth time in five seasons. Angel Martinez, he's the difference. So here's where things stand for Cleveland. They are guaranteed at least an American League wild card. They keep that one-game lead over the Chicago White Sox in the AL Central. The division winner is likely to earn that number two seed and a bye into the division series. Chicago, though, does have that head-to-head tiebreaker. There is no uncertainty for the Tampa Bay Rays and the New York Yankees, and no doubt that the Yankees rookie shortstop and George Lombard Jr. is ready for October.
4: All the way to the backstop. Here comes Lombard, and the play is safe. A funky slide, a stutter step, and he somehow made it before the tag by Hicks. And a walk to Volpe. It's 4-3 Tampa Bay.
1: George Lombard Jr. on Yes Network. RBI, a run scored in the seventh, game tied at 4. Lombard Jr. at the plate again.
4: The 2-2. Deep to left field. Going back, Simpson. Looking up. See ya. Into the second deck. What a two innings for Lombard. A funky slide and then an amazingly long two-run home run. And the Yankees now lead.
1: Yes Network, the rookie, 2-for-4, 3 RBI, 2 runs scored, and the Yankees take 3-of-4 against the American League leading Rays 6-to-4 on Thursday evening. George Lombard Jr., he joined Yes Network after the win.
5: George, this team trailed the majority of the game by as many as 4 runs. What was it about the approach late for you guys that allowed you to battle back?
6: Just keep battling. That's the big focus. Obviously, big games here, just getting us ready for next week, getting us ready for October. So, just keep fighting, keep battling every at bat, and just try to scrape away.
5: Hey, you look at that seventh inning. You double down the left field to drive in a run, and then you scored on the wild pitch. Take me through that slide. How in the world were you safe on that play?
6: I mean, I kind of realized halfway down the line that I might be in trouble, so had to come up with something. Try to find a way.
5: Are you even in awe of yourself that you were able to make that happen?

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5: Elliot Lenson joins us live on the set here in The Zone. He had quite the performance. Elliot, thanks for taking time out and joining us before the game tonight.
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6: Yeah, for sure. 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
11: Do we know if Jordan Love is good yet? 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
12: 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We love Lil Wayne. We love his remake, Green and Yellow, there. But, yeah, his squad, Smalls' squad, not ideal. Atlanta Falcons annihilate the Green Bay Packers last night on Thursday Night Football at Lambeau, 35-14. Green Bay has now lost 7 of 8 games dating back to last year. It was brutal for them last night. They got outgained on the ground, 242-17. That's roughly 14 times more yards for the Atlanta Falcons on the ground than the Green Bay Packers, along with Packers fans Michelle Smallman, Chris Canty, Evan Cohen with you. CeCe, I think, hi, good morning.
13: Good morning.
12: We just sit back now? Give her the floor?
13: I mean, here's the thing. I don't know what's worse. My New York Giants not having our quarterback for the season, or having Jordan Love as your quarterback for the season? I mean, can I get you some Bijan mustard with that L that you got on Thursday Night Football?
14: Wow.
13: I mean, Smalls, y'all let 2 skill position players for the ops go for a combined 400 yards from scrimmage. And guess what? It was the same plays over and over and over again. And I was just waiting for an adjustment. Nope, didn't happen. Bijan Robinson not in the game. Don't matter. We're going to give it to another B. Robinson, Brian Robinson, and he's going to take it in the end zone. At some point, professional pride has to kick in, because they was making y'all love it last night. At your home opener, you got booed. The Cheeseheads came in booing the Falcons. The Boo Birds turned around on the Green Bay Packers. I don't know that I've ever seen that in being around the National Football League for over 2 decades. I don't know that I've ever seen the Green Bay Packers fans boo their team in their season's home opener.
12: Michelle, Packers fan, the floor is yours.
14: Those boos were warranted, and we talked about this yesterday. I asked you guys if you thought that that's what would happen if the Packers fell flat in their home opener and showed

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1: We're looking at 2028, Seattle and Vegas still the leading candidates for expansion, and if so, Memphis or Minnesota going to the Eastern Conference?
2: So if we expand, at least we're thinking 28, 29 season. The only two cities at the moment we're looking at are Las Vegas and Seattle. We haven't had a vote on it. 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
1: You're looking at two teams, not either Seattle or Vegas.
2: Yeah, we're currently looking at two teams, but what we've said is it's possible we won't expand at all, and we could expand to just one market.
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4: Braden is 12 years old, just graduated fifth grade, and he's up in Linden. 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Braden, good afternoon. Nice to talk to you again today.
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0: Bijan Robinson rips one off for 55 yards. They get to the red zone for the first time all season long. These are things that are inexcusable. And to me, I understand Jordan Love is the focus of a lot of critique about the Green Bay Packers this season. But this is where the head coach deserves a lot of blame. Because either you're coaching it or you're letting it happen. Bingo. Either way, you're accountable for it. Your offense getting out the slow starts, that's on you, the head coach. Your defense getting penalties at the most inopportune times, giving the other team life, extending drives, that's a problem. We saw that in the fourth quarter, week one against the Minnesota Vikings with their backup quarterback. They had a drive where they had four penalties on defense that led to the Minnesota Vikings being able to get a touchdown, get back in that game. So, again, this is on Matt LaFleur as much as it is on anybody else. And after watching this team for the first 3 weeks of the season, it's on the board that the Green Bay Packers made a mistake in bringing Matt LaFleur back to coach this team. He can be a good coach. He just might not be the right coach for this franchise at this time.
1: Evan, last season, and I brought this up last segment, but I want to circle back on this because I actually think it's very important. Evan last season said that the Packers had no fight in them, that they had no grit, no edge. And I was dismissive of that. But CeCe, you talk about this being on Matt LaFleur. When you watch this team and how lifeless they are, what does that say to you about Matt LaFleur and the messaging that's in that locker room? When you hear Tucker Kraft making excuses and blaming the fans, essentially, for the booze instead of taking accountability and having some fight, what does that tell you about Matt LaFleur and the messaging that this team is getting?
0: Yeah, Smalls, I mean, it's not great. It's not great. The head coach, after a game, win or lose, addresses the locker room. You got a 10-minute cool-down period before the media can come into the locker room to talk to the players. Mm-hmm. And usually, in those post-game interviews, the players parrot what they heard the head coach say in that 10-minute period when he's addressing the team.
2: That's the quote-unquote script, in essence.
0: That's what it's supposed to be.
2: Yeah.
0: For Tucker Kraft to say that, for that to be the response, is absolutely tone deaf. Now, Matt LaFleur, to his credit, said all the right things.
1: He did. He says he doesn't know what we're doing well.
0: He took accountability. He says we don't have an identity. We don't know what we're doing well. Okay, he did that. Mm-hmm. Jordan Love, I thought, said the right things, even though you really don't want to hear that from Jordan Love. He said the right things. What Tucker Kraft did was not the right thing. Absolutely not. And I go back to the head coach trying to find ways, trying to find answers to the test for his guys. And it didn't seem like from an X's and O's standpoint or from a game management standpoint, Matt LaFleur did that last night. You had a football game, a whole football game in the regular season, and your team rushed the ball less than 10 times. How the hell is that possible with a makeshift offensive line? I can tell you this secret, Smalls. Offensive linemen, they're better going forward than they are going backwards.
1: Yeah.
0: They just are. So if you got a lot of guys that are just guys and not special or extraordinary in any way, then why wouldn't you try to make it a physical game at home? Take pressure off your quarterback. Take pressure off the offensive lineman. I can tell you this. If those guys got to drop back 55 times, it's not going to end well. Why would you do that to them? You put them at a disadvantage. And the Atlanta Falcons defensive linemen were more than willing to oblige.
2: Are the Dolphins better than the Packers? I don't know. We're going to find out Sunday. Dolphins host the Chiefs here on ESPN Radio, 12 p.m. Eastern, and the ESPN app. Football Sunday on ESPN Radio, presented by Gusto. I'll just give one piece of advice to everybody that I have taken and Smalls has taken. Every time you think Canty's nuts for something he's predicting or saying, just take 1 second to say, maybe I'm nuts. And then you still may think he's nuts, but take the 1 second to say, maybe I'm nuts. He picked the Packers before the season in last place.
1: He did.
2: We all said, you're nuts. If the Minnesota Vikings win on Sunday, the Green Bay Packers, in essence, are 3 games back of the division lead 3 games into the season. The Packers clearly need some 5-hour energy to get going here.
0: Yeah, they do.
1: Send them a case, CeCe.
0: And I'm here to tell you all about it, especially after the Falcons fans went into your stadium, took over Lambeau Field. That's a damn shame. But there is a new flavor of 5-Hour Energy that can get the Lambeau faithful back on their feet. You got Jelly Donut 5-Hour Energy Shots with that sweet, tangy raspberry flavor. Then there's the Boston Cream Donut 5-Hour Energy Shots, a rich chocolate glaze with that silky vanilla custard. You get those classic

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4: Larry David is here fresh off of that Game 4 victory for the New York Knicks. 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
9: 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Caught! Touchdown! Hoop! Austin Hooper! California Cool is in the end zone.
10: Michael Penix took advantage of what his offense gave him, and it's been a long time since we saw a Falcons quarterback do that. A
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12: 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Amanda Giffords, Penn State team.
13: Let's go. Shout out to
12: Amanda. 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
14: Wait a minute. You're doing too much talking. Let the song play for a second. Give it about 10 seconds, Evan.
12: That's Harry Douglas, by the way.
14: Yeah, you walk in that trap and take over that trap. Boy, I'm so proud of my Falcon boys right now. Michelle, I hate to do it to you, but...
13: No, you don't.
14: Nobody's exempt from the lashing. Nobody.
13: You know what I like to say, Harry? If we don't like it, we should have played better.
14: There you go. That's a great mindset. That's a great mindset.
13: I wish that the Packers had that mindset last night.
14: Evan, proceed.
12: That's great. Harry Douglas is here. You'll see him on SportsCenter coming up. You'll see him on Get Up, First Take, and, of course, Freddie and Harry weekdays, 5 p. to 8 p. Eastern time. Here's the game setup, okay? So for those just tuning in and you're unaware of what happened last night, Harry Douglas, amongst other teams, Tennessee Titans, played for the Atlanta Falcons. Harry Douglas lives in Atlanta. Harry Douglas takes so much pride in his Falcons team, the players on the field, the organization off the field, his buddy Matt Ryan, who runs it, all of this. And he's taken a lot of hits over the last 2 weeks of the NFL season. And Michelle Smallman is a diehard Green Bay Packers fan. And Harry's team was looked at as maybe the worst team in the league. And last night they won 35-14 against the Packers, who have now lost 7 of 8 games. And Atlanta rushed for 242 yards and 3 touchdowns. The Packers rushed for 17 yards. That's basically 14 times more in terms of the rushing. The fans were booing the Packers. The game was at Lambeau. And now we're talking about job security, head coach, general manager. What is the quarterback exactly? What is his future? CC has pointed out, just as a reminder, you can't play for the draft. They don't have their pick. The ESPN Wisconsin post-game show started with 2 minutes to go in the game because it was over last night. Harry Douglas, from an X's and O's perspective, what did you see last night?
14: I've seen a team in the Green Bay Packers, and I don't normally say this often about football teams, but the Green Bay Packers are a soft football team. Mm. On offense and defense in every single phase of the game. The inability to protect the quarterback in offensive line-wise and not provide time for Jordan Love, but also the inability to run the football effectively. In their first two ball games, rushed for under 70 yards in both of those matchups. To not even have 20 yards rushing last night, and that 4th-and-1 at the Atlanta Falcons 8-yard line, to

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1: It is time for Four Downs here on Unsportsmanlike, presented by Progressive Insurance. Hello, Michelle Smallman, who's miserable today because her Green Bay Packers got pummeled last night by the Atlanta Falcons. 35-14, they've lost 7 of 8 games. They let up 242 yards of rushing, 3 touchdowns, but don't worry, they produced 17 yards themselves on the ground. Job security for coach, job security for general manager, no draft pick in the first round. What is Jordan Love? Josh Jacobs out, Micah Parsons out. Not exactly ideal for the Green Bay Packers. Chris Canty, Evan Cohen with you. Smalls, you get to distract yourself from the misery that you've had to deal with in the first hour. Go back on the podcast and listen by going through a round of Four Downs here.
2: Yeah, joy. Packers played on Thursday Night Football, so my weekend's already ruined. Let's kick it off.
0: First down.
2: Panthers at Browns. We start here. CeCe, can Deshaun Watson get another win, this time at home, in an environment that has impacted him negatively in the past?
3: No. And here's the reason why. The Cleveland Browns, although we like some of the skill position players that they have, they haven't been able to consistently run the football. And we just saw last night with the Green Bay Packers, when you're forced to drop back and throw the ball a lot, you're going to put yourself in some adverse circumstances. And I envision that's what's going to happen in front of the home crowd in Cleveland against a quality football team in the Carolina Panthers.
1: I actually think the Browns can win. I'm not saying they will, but I don't think it's off the board, because I think one of the most interesting fan things this weekend, like fan storylines, is the reaction to Deshaun Watson in Cleveland. I think that's almost more interesting than whatever the Browns do on the field, is the fans and how they react to him. Does it stay the same the entire game? Does it start with a cheer and then they see him play and it starts to boo? Do we see Shador by the end of the game? I think that's a fascinating thing this weekend in terms of the fan reaction. I mean, maybe we'll get Tucker Kraft to comment on Monday, because he seems to be an expert on this, that fans can't boo. But that to me is fascinating.
2: Also home again next week versus the Steelers. So if the crowd is negative to him and it impacts his play, what do you do then?
1: Right. So I think that, yes, the Browns can do it, but I actually think the fans are going to play a role in this, and that they're going to have to support the guy, which is not exactly the number one thing you want to do.
2: Or do you not support him, knowing that it could impact the play negatively because you want to lose, because you're hoping that you have the best draft position possible? Next one.
0: Second down.
2: Titans at Giants. Ev, what adjustments do the Giants need to make to overcome the loss of Jaxson Dart?
1: What's the number of completions plus runs that equal wins, CeCe, that you always talk about?
3: Over 50.
1: Over 50. So I would say 45 rush attempts for the Giants. I'm being serious. Like, I would argue that the Giants have depth at the tailback position. Scadaboo, Motor Singletary, Najee Harris. They have three guys at a different point in their careers, and obviously Scadaboo was only in year two, have been the main back. They should each have 15 carries in the game, throw Jameis as little as possible, keep it as a ball control game, and win against your former head coach, who's now the Titans OC, and Brian Daboll. So get to the number that CeCe's talking about by asking Jameis to have 6 completions.
3: What's the question you asked, Miles?
2: What adjustments do the Giants need to make to overcome the loss of their quarterback, Jaxson Dart?
3: Get ready to put Jake Haener in the game after what we see from Jameis Winston early on.
2: That's the adjustment.
1: What about working Jameis on defense this week? Get him ready to tackle after he throws picks.
2: In-game adjustment.
3: You know what? Wildcat. Why not? Cam's got to go. Devin Singletary. Let's go. Wildcat. Let's see what happens.
2: He'd probably love that.
1: Can you imagine, seriously, if John Harbaugh says to Jameis, I need you working on defense this week. What are you talking about?

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2: Third down and five. 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May steps up in the pocket. He gets hit. Ball is on the ground. Seahawks fall on it.
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2: Darnold has time. 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
5: You're Hot Dog Boy because you decided to dress as a hot dog going to Bellingham Bells games. 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
6: With his Super Bowl ring on.
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4: With Pat the producer.
10: Here's my one problem with San Francisco.
11: Oh, okay.
10: I can't spell it. I think bread is too annoying to buy.
11: What is it with you and bread?
10: Myron's Instagram. His Instagram bio. Sports writer by day. Adventurous yep. Homeboy by night. This is the third line. Father first.
11: But it's the third line.
10: It's the third line. Lover of foreign film, fine silk.
12: I'm over it. I'm sick and tired and over it.
10: Get a life.
13: Yes, each and every day at this time. Our producer, Pat Costello, gives us items in around sports entertainment, his life that he is over. On a Friday in which, you know, Nuno, our producer, loves doing, like hey, we got to get into all these games this weekend, which we've done and we're continuing to do.
11: Are we?
13: But that's the thing. Even Nuno has said, you know what? We cannot move too far away from the destruction of Smoltz's squad last night by the world beaters that are the Atlanta Falcons, who had one or zero red zone appearances
11: zero.
13: Going into last night. So, yes, we will get into all the games. But there's only one game that trumps all of them, and it's the Packers getting destroyed. Pat, go ahead.
10: I just want to say, I called that yesterday. You guys were like, the Packers should dominate the Falcons. And I said, on this very program, why do we believe that to be true? They almost lost to the Jets. And I was absolutely correct.
11: Well, Pat,
14: first of all, let's be clear about what Evan Cohen and I were doing. We weren't saying that we believe in the Green Bay Packers 10 toes down.
13: That's right.
14: We were just setting the Green Bay Packers up for the fall.
11: Propping them up to tear them down.
14: We were just propping them up to tear them down,
13: my
14: friend.
13: If you watch back the tape, you'll see a couple of looks back and forth,
14: exactly.
13: Side eyes. Like, let's keep going.
11: I knew what they were
14: no
11: doing.
14: There's no chance the Green Bay Packers could lose their
13: they're
14: home
13: the greatest team ever,
14: to the
13: aren't
14: Atlanta
13: they?
14: Falcons.
13: I mean, come on.
14: The Falcons just lost 34-3 to the Panthers at home. No shot the Packers lose that game.
10: Speaking of the fall, who even cares about making the MLB playoffs? Am I right? I've always said it's overrated.
13: Well, you're still in it.
10: Is it because the Phillies are in an absolute free fall that I'm saying this? Yes.
13: Well, wait a minute.
10: Do I hope that they miss the playoffs? Kinda. I'll be honest.
11: Why kinda?
10: Just like, because they're just twisting the knife at this point. They're going to make the playoffs. They're going to get knocked out in the first round because they stink. As Phillies fans, we've watched this steady decline over the last few years, and we've all seen it coming, and we've all been like, hey, Dave Dombrowski, maybe do anything to help this team improve. Like,
14: So you just want the team to crater at this point?
10: I'm ready to rip it all down. I was ready to rip it all down before this season, but they didn't do that, and they were like, let's run it back for one more. And we're just watching them continuously have this awful decline, and they're still two games up in the for the last spot in the wild card.
11: Yeah.
10: And it just does not feel like they're even going to make the playoffs at this point.
11: So you think it's just delaying the inevitable?
10: It feels like it's delaying the inevitable. This is clearly not a World Series caliber baseball team.
13: So as we head into the last weekend, so you got White Sox, Cubs, Guardians all clinched yesterday. Still to be determined, AL West, Houston, and Texas both with losing records. AL Central, the winner, both are in, White Sox and Guardians.

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0: $1.6 billion. Somebody's got to explain this to me. The Commanders, 3 years ago, were sold for just over $6 billion. Almost $3.6 billion less than Seattle. The Broncos in 2022 sold for $4.6 billion. The Panthers sold in 2018 for $2.2 billion. The Bills in 2014 sold for $1.4 billion. We should have a sports investment person on. I need somebody smart who could help me understand that. Is Seattle, I know they're coming off the Super Bowl, but is that a good investment for $9.6 billion?
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1: Proud overall of the effort. 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
3: 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Hoop! Austin Hooper! California Cool is in the end zone.
4: 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A
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0: He's a Hall of Famer. Problem is, I can't take away his name, and it feels like he might not be liked.
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0: last night. Marvin's up front with Paulie, yours truly, in the back room, guys. We say good morning if you're watching the program, which you can do on NBC Sports Now and also Peacock and our radio affiliates, including Baltimore, Maryland, recent addition there, 441 radio stations around the country. 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Play of the day, poll question, stat of the day. Rob Gronkowski will join us a little bit later on, and Hall of Famer Kurt Warner stops by as well. Falcons roll the Packers 35-14. Bijan Robinson, one of our favorites, he was dominating last night. And how about this for a stat? Bijan Robinson had more rushing yards last night, 194, than the Packers have this season, 146.
1: Well, boom, boom, boom.

0: It's the stat of the day.
1: Michael Bublé. Thank you, Michael. Packers rushed for 17 yards. That's it. 17 yards. And this, you know, once again, that offensive line was banged up. They were missing, I think, six of their top 10 highest paid players. Micah Parsons not there. And you're looking for Jordan Love to do something miraculous, but you can't be one-dimensional. He tried to be, but give credit to Atlanta. This was one of those, hey, we're going to be in primetime our next three games. I hope you enjoy it. Well, now I'm looking forward to that. With Michael Penix Jr. III, he played really well, but the focus of that loss is on Matt LaFleur. Here's the Packers head coach on who gets the blame.
2: I mean, there's plenty of blame to go around. We got to catch the ball better. Certainly, there's some throws I think Jay Love would love to have back. And I just like there's some play calls I would love to have back. Most notably that we're still in the game and we drive down to start the second half. We have a fourth and one and it's gloved. So there's enough blame to go around to everybody.
1: They should have lost to the Jets the previous week. They got lucky there. And you're playing a Falcons team that's desperate. Desperate to prove that they actually belong as a favorite to win that division. And they did look like that. Drake London, 9 catches, 194. The most by a Falcon receiver since the great Julio Jones had 253 against the Buccaneers in 2017. But this was about Bijan Robinson, and it was also about a Packers running attack that is not running and not attacking. What's the poll question for the first hour of the program, Dylan?
3: Well, the Packers are done, or going to be just fine. We're only 3 games in.
1: Well, Paulie, give me the schedule for the Packers.
4: Yeah, they're at Tampa, host the Bears, at Dallas, at Detroit, Carolina, New England, Minnesota. There's not an easy game on their entire schedule. Not a gimme.
1: No, because Carolina's not a pushover there. That's a pretty tough schedule there to try to right the ship. I don't think they have Josh Jacobs play for them ever again. I think they ruled that the judge ruled that you can show the video of him with the whatever domestic violence case. Wow. But you're not going to have Josh Jacobs in there. Now it's going to be one-dimensional. You got to get Micah Parsons back. Is that going to be another 4 games? But I was really curious how the crowd was going to respond, and they surprised me. Because that's one of those places. Lambeau is a place sort of like the St. Louis Cardinals, a home game there. You don't get booed. It's really rare when you get booed. And I remember Tino Martinez saying after he played with the Yankees, he went to the Cardinals, and he said, I couldn't believe that they weren't booing and yelling and swearing at me. They were like, hey, Tino, you'll get them again next time. He said, I wanted somebody to yell at me, boo me. Well, Packer fans, you booed last night, and Tucker Kraft, your tight end, was not happy about it.
5: Yeah, it's pretty tough. You know, like everyone pictures Lambeau Field, and I don't picture boos. I picture my home stadium. That's tough. It's pretty disappointing.
6: Especially for a home opener.
5: It's pretty disappointing.

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3: Mike McDonald, the Seahawks head coach, talked about Sean Payton accusing Seattle of cheating. Here is a portion of the interview with Graham Benzinger.
4: So our first year, and so we play them our first game. You know, fans will like post plays from training camp on Twitter. 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
5: Right.
4: So we took like 100 plays from their training camp.
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4: We're like scouting them, you know, and like, anyways, he got wind of it and he like lost it.
3: Sean Payton threatened the organization after he found out Seattle used practice footage they found on social media. It's on social media. Who put it on social media? Seattle didn't. They took advantage of this. This isn't Belichickian. If Sean Payton has a problem, he should have a problem with his fans who put it out there on social media, not Mike McDonald and his staff for consuming this.
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6: Good morning, I'm Adam Smith. The Mariners have officially been eliminated from playoff contention. The Los Angeles Angels beat the Mariners 6-4 last night down at T-Mobile Park. And looking at high school football scores from last night, Linden trounced Bellingham 57-0, while Glacier Peak got the win over Ferndale 35-22. In local news, a state celebrating a major milestone in the decades-long effort to clean up Bellingham Bay. Department of Ecology says it's been 30 years since a group formed to clean up contaminated areas around the waterfront. Since then, there's been more than $300 million invested in the project. And a major construction project in Mount Vernon could be finished nearly 4 months earlier than expected. WatchDOT says both directions of the Division Street Bridge will be closed for 2 weeks starting the first week of November. It's part of a new plan that will allow the bridge to fully reopen by Thanksgiving. In your local weather forecast, we'll see rain and possible thunderstorms throughout the day in Bellingham today, a high of 60 degrees. Overnight tonight, rain likely with a low around 45.
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4: 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All righty. Rob Gronkowski joins us in 20 minutes from now. Kurt Warner, a little more than an hour from now. Big night last night with the Atlanta Falcons, and this is the first of three consecutive primetime games, and now they become a whole lot more interesting because Michael Penix Jr. played well. Bijan Robinson played great. Here's Jordan Love on who takes the blame for the loss.

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2: Braden is 12 years old, just graduated fifth grade, and he's up in Linden. 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Braden, good afternoon. 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
4: Good morning, I'm Adam Smith. The Mariners have officially been eliminated from playoff contention. The Los Angeles Angels beat the Mariners 6-4 last night down at T-Mobile Park. And looking at high school football scores from last night, Linden trounced Bellingham 57-0, while Glacier Peak got the win over Ferndale 35-22. In local news, a state celebrating a major milestone in the decades-long effort to clean up Bellingham Bay. Department of Ecology says it's been 30 years since a group formed to clean up contaminated areas around the waterfront. Since then, there's been more than $300 million invested in the project. And a major construction project in Mount Vernon could be finished nearly 4 months earlier than expected. WashDOT says both directions of the Division Street Bridge will be closed for 2 weeks starting the first week of November. It's part of a new plan that will allow the bridge to fully reopen by Thanksgiving. In your local weather forecast, we'll see rain and possible thunderstorms throughout the day in Bellingham today, a high of 60 degrees. Overnight tonight,
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4: We're getting close to bust designation for Marvin Harrison. There are ISO plays of him running pass patterns, and it just feels like he's giving 50% effort there. The Chiefs are going to pick up somebody.
5: Do not send him to the Chiefs.
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4: But we've already seen with Mahomes, he's been able to win a Super Bowl with guys who aren't A-level wide receivers, but he does make them better.
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4: We made it to a Friday. It's a meat Friday at that. Gang's all here, ready to go in the final hour. Fritzy, big smile on his face because he knows meat Friday right around the corner.
7: It's so close. I could smell it from the back there. It's just wafting in here. Burgers and nachos and some kind of clam thing. What's going on?
4: Dylan, would you give us the menu? Give the audience the menu.
8: Todd just kind of nailed it with burgers and nachos and some kind of clam thing. We have, but the real menu is bacon blue cheese steakhouse burgers, curly fry Irish nachos, and Rhode Island stuffies, stuffed clams.
4: Who has it better than we do?
9: Nobody.
4: Nobody. Don't miss tomorrow. It'll be Oregon and USC in primetime. It's Big Ten Saturday night, 7 Eastern on NBC and Peacock. You can also see this program on Peacock and NBC Sports Now. 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Hall of Famer Kurt Warner will join us coming up. Here's a question for you. Which highly paid quarterback are you most worried about? Baker Mayfield, $55 million. Buccaneers are 0-2. Jordan Love, $55 million. Packers are 1-2. Justin Herbert, $52.5 million. Chargers are 0-2.

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5: Just being told the Protect College Sports Act is now scheduled for a final vote in the Senate Monday at 5:30. A lot of discussions happening between now and then. It appears likely the bill will pass the Senate, but faces an unclear fate in the House. 877-3DP-SHOW, email address, dp@dpshow. Kurt Warner, Hall of Famer, he'll be on the call Sunday, October 4th from London, and the NFL Network, it'll be the Colts taking on the Commanders. Great to see you again. Can you help me understand a quarterback, if you dislocate your elbow, non-throwing elbow, how can Jaden Daniels be week to week?
6: Well, I tell you what, obviously, you know, my comments earlier in the week kind of blew up a little bit. Obviously, it depends on what side you come from. But my comments were based off of back in 2007, had the same injury, dislocated my elbow, and came back and played the next week. And so it was one of those things where obviously there was pain. I obviously had to brace it up. Kind of had to learn how to hand off with my right hand in both directions. Just different little things like that that caused me some discomfort. You know, but it's one of those things where you're trying to give a fan base some hope that the season's not over, that there's a possibility of coming back in the short term. And obviously, we're hearing that possibility with Jaden today. So excited about that because he was playing some good football.
5: How did you dislocate your elbow?
6: Another Hall of Famer in Julius Peppers. The ball was on the ground, and I went to reach for it with my left hand, and that full body weight of that 6'7", whatever pound man landed on my left elbow. So, it wasn't going to stay intact at that point.
5: Does it affect your throwing, even though it's your non-throwing, but if you're going back to pass or holding the ball, how does that impact you?
6: Not really a factor for the most part. Your left hand really isn't involved with a lot of your throwing. As with anything and with any injury, you got to get used to some of those nuances of playing with an injury like that or playing with the brace and working through some of it. But it doesn't really affect that part of it. And that's why, you know, for me, it was something that I could come back from. And really, the bottom line, Dan, you know, is when you suffer an injury as a player, you know, one of your questions is always, can I make it worse? Is this something that if I play now, it will affect me in the long term? And the answer for me was no, you know, that this wasn't going to be something that was going to linger, prevent me from doing anything in the future. And so for me, it was, as long as I can deal with that pain and figure out how to hand the football off, I'm going to go back out there and play.
5: But is it part of gamesmanship? If you're facing a defense and they know you have a dislocated left elbow, were they letting up on you and not going after that injury?
6: I don't know. I mean, I doubt it. I think you know how the NFL works, is that, I don't know, they're probably not going out of their way, you know, to test it, but they're definitely not staying away from it. And, you know, for me, Dan, you know, in that time that I was playing, they would actually take me out when we got into the tight red zone, you know, so I would have to go to the sideline because of some of the nuances of playing in those tight confinements and handing the football off and doing some of those things. So, you know, it was a work in progress trying to figure out what I could do and what I couldn't do.

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0: Attention. The Los Angeles Angels beat the Mariners 6-4 last night down at T-Mobile Park. And looking at high school football scores from last night, Linden trounced Bellingham 57-0, while Glacier Peak got the win over Ferndale 35-22. In local news, a state celebrating a major milestone in the decades-long effort to clean up Bellingham Bay. Department of Ecology says it's been 30 years since a group formed to clean up contaminated areas around the waterfront. Since then, there's been more than $300 million invested in the project. And a major construction project in Mount Vernon could be finished nearly 4 months earlier than expected. WatchDOT says both directions of the Division Street Bridge will be closed for 2 weeks starting the first week of November. It's part of a new plan that will allow the bridge to fully reopen by Thanksgiving. In your local weather forecast, we'll see rain and possible thunderstorms throughout the day in Bellingham today, a high of 60 degrees. Overnight tonight, rain likely with a low around 45.
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0: But for partners of the National Football League, including the ones that we're talking to right now, because that was the first of three games in a row for Atlanta in front of the whole country. The Thursday, Monday, Sunday trifecta. Thursday night, last night. Next up is a Monday nighter in New Orleans.
1: That's okay. A spicy game.
0: As you know, Atlanta and New Orleans, they do not like each other to the point where Sean Payton was joking about the number of fans dressed as empty seats in a preseason game, and he's coaching Denver now in Atlanta in that one. And then a Sunday nighter against Baltimore at home. And if they win in New Orleans to go 2-2 and get a leg up on their division, you know, then go home on a Sunday night to take on Lamar and the Ravens, that's going to be a heck of an environment.
1: And today's the anniversary of the Steve Gleason game.
0: Speaking of Saints and Falcons.
1: Falcons.
0: I was there for that one. Kudos to the Falcons. Packers fans, feel for you. Season's not over. It just feels that way. We take a break. Jaxon Smith-Njigba of the Seattle Seahawks, the reigning offensive player of the year. Already two games in terrifically for him. Coming up next.
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6: 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Thanks to the best single season turnaround in WNBA history, the Dallas Wings are headed to the playoffs. 1 year ago, they finished 10-34, tied for the league's worst record. Into the postseason for the first time since 2023. First-year head coach Jose Fernandez knows this is extremely special.
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6: The Wings finished the regular season winning 3 of 4 games after the World Cup break and opened their playoff run Sunday at Golden State. With Today in Women's Sports, I'm Amy Lawrence on Westwood One.
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1: 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Masterful. Absolutely masterful. And should we just say it right now? 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
0: Woo! 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
3: 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Brayden joined us over on Cafe 104.1 this morning, and now he's joining us here live in The Zone. Brayden, good afternoon. 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
6: 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Coming up, actor Malcolm McDowell. 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And now, it's Rich Eisen.
10: Number 3 of the Rich Eisen Show is on the air. 844-204-RICH, number to dial. We take your phone calls in a matter of moments. Malcolm McDowell, for crying out loud, is in our green room. We've got an outstanding celebrity, true or false, that I'll be straight up, is very clockwork orange. That is just, so we're going to go down a nice Kubrick wormhole. By the way, not a bad fantasy name, right?
11: That's not bad.
10: Okay. 844-204-RICH, number to dial. First 2 hours already had some, great chats. Jackson Smith and Jigba of the Seattle Seahawks, Matt Schneidman of the Athletic talking about the Packers getting smoked on Thursday Night Football by Bijan Robinson, Drake London, Michael Penix, and the Atlanta Falcons. I mean, that thing was a wrap just after halftime. And your phone calls have been in support of talking about that and getting ready for the weekend. What's more likely, an hour or two? First 2 hours, if you missed it, you can catch all 3 hours on our Disney Plus page when we're done. Our YouTube channel is also a great way to stay attuned to what we're talking about here. There's also our audio podcast, Overreaction Monday, and No Contest Wrestling, or also other shows that you can get that way and on our YouTube channel, youtube.com/Rich Eisen Show. Fair warning to NFL players. It's not as if they need the warning to have their heads on a swivel as a National Football League player, because you never know where the tackle's going to come from. You never know when you're going to be taken down.
11: Yep.
10: Head on a swivel. But I'm not referring to what's going down on the field in terms of their physical safety. I'm talking about what's going on with their wallets. Fair warning, NFL players, there's apparently somebody new in that office. I don't know if it's literally someone new or there's a new directive or something. But there's somebody with a keen eye of what they think is appropriate celebrations. And they're fining players. We're back again with the no fun police that I thought we were done with, to be quite honest. I mean,

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15: Worthless. Mm-hmm. He goes, no, wait a minute. And of course, the whole thing starts and this relationship, you know, which they both learn something from.
16: And that's called Last Train to Fortune. Our radio audience has just returned. That's the voice of Malcolm McDowell, who is here in person in support of this Western Last Train to Fortune, available now in select theaters, available on digital November the 6th. How many Westerns have you been in your career?
15: Oh, so many. This is the only one. And this is the reason I really wanted to do it, because I'd never done a Western.
16: I was about to ask.
15: As a child, I love Westerns. And of course, we all saw the Saturday morning pictures, mm-hmm. you know, Hopalong Cassidy and Roy Rogers and all that. So to do a Western, I think every actor really wants to do one. But, you know, when I started, it was Revolutions and, you know, big revolution in a boy's school or Clockwork Orange kind of thing, gangs. And so the Western sort of took a back seat for a while. They became unfashionable until I think Clint did Unforgiven, which was
16: an incredible movie.
15: One of the great movies ever made.
16: I agree.
15: Certainly one of the great Westerns, and incredible performances and a beautiful film. And I think then, you know, this hopefully starting to come back, because they are moral tales. It's not just about the West.
16: Right.
15: It's about very things that are going on right now. So it's, you know, they're really, and they're wonderful to do. I mean, but really, to do the first one when you're 80, crawling around in the dirt and being thrown, and I was cold cocked and, you know, on a horse. Well, I don't ride a horse.
16: Right.
15: James rode the horse, but I sat on it backwards. That's enough.
16: There you go.
15: Really weird.

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0: They're amazing fans, and you're a bad football team right now. That's why they're booing. That's how that works, right? You get that? I guess not. Packer fan. I'm looking for somebody in market on topic. And Fail Clown fan, don't you come up in here and say, hey, Rome, where's our credit? I've been giving you credit for years, and I never hear from any of you. And then finally, when I have no choice but to fail clown them, it bites me in the ass. Because, of course, Packer fan, now what? Literally, they're not doing anything right. And it's not a good sign when your head coach says, we keep making the same mistakes and I don't really know how to fix it. I don't really know how to fix it is I'm fired. So we'll talk about that. Other things I want to get into. Lots of great matchups in the NFL this weekend. We can talk about also some great, great matchups in college football. I want to play a game of who needs it worse. There are some really good matchups in college ball, and I want to talk about some of the coaches and who needs it worse. Also, Niner fan, Frisco fan, sorry to be the messenger. Sorry to be the bearer of bad tidings, but somebody else is hurt. Of course, it's a Niner. A Niner gets hurt every single day. 1-800-636-8686. The phones are ringing. Love to see it. Once again, I've got Hall of Famer Joe Thomas coming up at 1240. I've got Saints tight end. Hey, who would have ever thought that going to this week, when you first saw the schedule, that Raiders v. Saints would be one of the more interesting games of the week? And it is. Juwan Johnson will join me at the top of hour number three. All right, your reaction when we come back. 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
2: 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Thanks to the best single-season turnaround in WNBA history, the Dallas Wings are headed to the playoffs. 1 year ago, they finished 10-34, tied for the league's worst record. Into the postseason for the first time since 2023, first-year head coach Jose Fernandez knows this is extremely special.
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0: supposed to be top natty contenders with a quarterback who came back, to win a national championship and is going to be a top draft pick. Oregon has been disappointing so far, but lose this game and suddenly it goes from disappointing to alarming for my guy Dan Lanning and all the considerable resources that he has in Eugene. It's just weird. I guess that's what I'm saying. It's just weird. Like, unlike Lincoln, this has not been going on for years with Dan Lanning, but it's going on and he's going through it. It's weird because it just seems so strange that he's flat, they're flat, and they're in a must-win situation already. What happened to the smack-talking, in-your-face Dan Lanning? I want that guy. I want the guy who dunked all over Coach Prime with his epic line, "They're fighting for clicks, we're fighting for wins."
1: They're fighting for clicks, we're fighting for wins.
0: That guy. What happened to that guy? I want the guy who delivered that epic Trojan funeral speech before their last game against USC.
1: Really simple. For the seniors in this room, you get an opportunity to lay it on the line. They're living off their history. Matt Leinart, he ain't walking through there. Reggie Bush ain't going to show up. But I'll tell you who he is. Dante Moore's going to show up. Bryce Betcher going to show up. Pacho going to show up. Blake Purchase going to show up. We got the Warriors necessary to go walk out there and deliver. Understand something. Why are you wearing black? You're going to a Trojan funeral.
0: That guy. That guy. Why are you wearing black? We're going to a Trojan funeral. Matt Leinart ain't walking through that door. Reggie Bush ain't walking through that door. That, man, I miss that guy. You kidding me with that juice and that intensity and that fire? The speed-talking gum assassin ain't walking through that door either. That's the kind of fire Oregon needs to bring to this game. I mean, believe me, it's a really winnable game that they have to win. Rutgers just put up 35 on the Trojans last week. I thought Gary Patterson was going to come in and fix that defense. Rutgers put up 35 on them. Either way, it does feel like the guy who loses this game is going to find himself on a pretty hot seat. Next, the stakes. Not nearly that high in Baton Rouge, but still pretty damn high, right? Because Lane Kiffin is coming off an all-time humbling at the hands of the entire city of Oxford, Mississippi. Meanwhile, my guy Mike Elko, fresh off taking a stunning ass-kicking at Kyle Field at the hands of my other guy, Will Stein, in Kentucky. Now, you know Lane does not want that Ole Miss debacle to turn into a losing streak. But LSU is going to be dealing with one pissed-off Aggie team. You can just tell by Mike Elko's post-game press conference last Saturday that A&M will be rolling into Death Valley with a serious edge.
2: Hats off to Kentucky. They came in here and they beat our ass. Not good enough from us on any level. Coaching, playing, performing, physicality, anything. And so, it's on me. I own it. It's my program. I'm in charge of it. And we have to get it fixed. There's no positives. Not an ounce of a positive anywhere. So, there's a product that's not good enough that starts with me. I did not do a good enough job of coaching this team, preparing this team, and getting this team to ready to play this week. So, I don't take any positives from this game. And I don't want to take anything away from Kentucky. Like, hats off to Kentucky. I hate when coaches get on the podium and don't give respect to the team that beat them. Kentucky came in here and they whooped us. And so, that should be the story of the game.
0: Bam. Man, that's why I love that guy so much. You could not handle that any better than he did. I love that so much. I love Elko. He is all about the ultimate responsibility, accountability. He's all class. He didn't run any of his players under the bus. He didn't point fingers at anybody. He didn't shift blame. He just led from the front and said, it's unacceptable. There was not one positive thing that happened today, and that's on me. I did not have them ready. And credit to UK. Hats off to UK. They whooped our ass. I love that. That fires me up. Anyway, so LSU should expect a very different team. I guarantee, without knowing, that carried from that presser through the entire week of practice. He got stomped in his own house. I'm not saying they'll win. I'm saying he'll have them ready. Then you've got the winner of the Big Lane Bowl in Oxford last week, who immediately asked to go to Gainesville.

0: incredible. Imagine how much worse it's going to be if Lincoln, and again, he was aggressive coming into this year. It's our time. The billboards are all over LA. Now it's our time. It's our time. What if he loses to Dan Lanning and Oregon tomorrow? I think Lincoln's got to have that game worse than anybody. I think Dan Lanning needs to stop the bleeding. That's what I think. Dan needs to stop the bleeding. Lincoln Riley needs that game worse than Dan Lanning. But Lanning's got to find a way to stop the bleeding and figure out what the hell is wrong there. They're flat, man. I want to go back to those other clips that I played. Happy Friday, Jim. This is in response already. I like it. I love a response right away to a take. The Ducks defense is pretty flat. Unlike Dan Lanning's midsection, no Natty again. Bet Oregon and USC. Wish they could put the old Pac-12 back together. Gonna be tough getting through the Big Ten with mediocre production. Hell, the Beavers could probably beat both USC and Oregon right now. Thank you, Levi in Portland. Bro, easy. And now you're looking for a shortcut? Now you're looking for the path of least resistance? Put the old Pac-12 together so we can dominate because we can't handle the Big Ten? Come on, Oregon, you're better than that. Jay in the 208. All of USC's games have been preseason games. They haven't faced anyone of importance. USC ranked 12th at home against a 21st ranked Ducks team, and they're the underdogs? Oregon rolls USC. That's not unfair. Oregon's not playing well. They're ranked 20th, 21st, and they are favored coming into USC, and USC's unbeaten. What does that tell you about USC? That nobody's buying them. That's why Lincoln needs that game so badly. Great college weekend. I love it. Good reaction. Keep it coming. Keep it coming. All right, when we come back, still ahead. Talk some more pro ball. Juwan Johnson, tight end for the Saints, will be joining us. You've got the telephone number. You can find me on X. You can find me in chat. You can find me on email. Other things to talk about. The Niners with another key injury. Can any of these guys get out of bed without getting hurt? I've never seen anything like it. Not only is there another key injury, they don't even have room on the injured list for this guy. Crazy. Alvy's Week to Us is coming up. The ATP is coming up. And more. Stay tuned.
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0: presented him. The thing is, he's 77-42-1. Like, as good a winning percentage, a better winning percentage than Andy Reid, I believe, over that period. And how do you fire a guy who's 77-42-1? You generally don't, unless you start losing games consistently and in a fashion the way he's losing games. You're not finishing, you're coming from ahead, you're melting down, and now the whole thing is ripping apart. Green Bay's last eight games, if you're watching on the stream, this is according to at Sleeper NFL. Lose by 21, win by 3 against the Jets. Lose by 17, lose by 4, lose by 13, lose by 17, lose by 6, lose by 8. How many double-digit leads, though, did you blow in those games? And who did you lose to? And did you blow a lead against Chicago in the playoffs? Yes. And then they extended him? So already, Packer fan didn't want him back. And then they get him back, and then nothing's changed. I think Mario actually did a pretty good job of explaining what it's like to be a Packer fan right about now. All right, we'll take a time out, because when we come back, I'm sure some of you will call somebody soft. And then we'll have some ATPs, and then Alvy will have his week that was. And then we're going to have a cool weekend with some really good ball. Not too late. Oh, and if somebody could turn a Raider fan to balance out the karma, I would still do that interview. Stay tuned.
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0: Cutters Clinic. The guy is a beast, Jim.
1: Mike, I appreciate you, dude. Really. Especially if you've been listening since Gaucho Land. And we're on the same page, brother. Dexter Lawrence has been absolutely incredible. And we know this about the Bengals. They don't do things like this. They don't make deals like this. And for them to take that swing, I thought that was such a brilliant, brilliant move. Because you give up the 10th pick overall. That 10th pick overall was not going to help you right away. But Dexter Lawrence would. Dexter Lawrence would. So if you're the Giants and you're not going to pay this guy, and you can get somebody on a rookie deal, and then you make a good pick, and they did, win-win. Dexter Lawrence has been incredible. Incredible for Cincinnati. I think he has been as impactful. I said this earlier this week. He has been as impactful for them as literally any player has been in the league for any team. Now, if you want to come at me and say, well, no, what about this? I'll listen to it. But certainly nobody's been more impactful. They were so bad defensively, especially against the run. This guy is an animal. An animal. He is so good and so big and so dominant and so impactful. And again, the point was made. Mike Mayock came on yesterday and made this point. They don't even need to be the best defense in the NFL to be a legitimate contender. They just need to be a good enough defense, middle of the road defense. And we're talking about a team that could contend for a Super Bowl. And Dexter Lawrence in and of himself might make them that. He's that good. That was an incredible deal for Cincinnati. And by the way, a good deal for the Giants. That was the rare win-win deal. I love the guy. I can't get enough of the guy. I think he's amazing. Alvy, if you are ready, do what you do on Fridays. Welcome to the jungle. A tremendous Monday to you. My name is Jim Rome. I would imagine for some of you, the weekend probably went amazing. And I would imagine for some of you others,
2: the weekend sucked.
1: I'm not starting on a negative note today. I am starting with, wait for it, the autumn wind and the 2-0 Raiders. Raider fan, you're 2-0. Al Davis is spiking the ball. In his coffin right now, telling everybody,
3: we will win.
4: They said you can't. 7-point dog.
1: I think it is pretty fair to say that Justin Herbert is not going to go down as the greatest quarterback of all time. Like Jim Harbaugh continues to scream from the rooftops.
5: Raiders!
6: What up, Raider Nation? But a 2-0 Raider starts, not why I called, Jimmy.
7: Excuse me. Was not expecting to see
1: a replay. How are you going to play NFL quarterback if you can't back up without putting your elbow on backwards?
8: Absolute piss missile.
1: What? Dude, comfortable much? You got to chill, dude.
9: Rummy, my homie, wasabi from another mommy. It's Ryan from SB, your brother.
1: Jeff Francoeur. Brother. Great, Matt, anytime a kid that was repping some scumbag parent.
10: Well, with me, he would sign Jeffrey Dahmer, number 31, and keep moving. There were adults that were trying to be sleazebags. Maddox would fish them out and would put them in their place.
1: Why wouldn't you want to name a cat Chicken Cacciatore? Chicken Farm. Come here, Chicken Man. That won't work. A static Rome show that didn't have any of your submissions, that the focus groups preferred that by such an overwhelming margin. I don't know that I'm going to bring back your chats. Honestly, sorry.
11: Sometimes you have a dumbass coach that, you know, makes travel plans that put you in a bad spot.
1: And that's the Sean McVay that we know, and these are the Rams that we expected to show up this year.
12: The fact that it's those four guys,
13: is that a question?
1: Easy. Rex Harbaugh.
14: Yeah.
13: Is that a question?
14: Is that a question?
1: It is good to know that nobody's life is in danger.
13: None of these injuries are life-threatening.
14: Yeah.
1: He is Eric Wood.
15: An incredible version of Josh Allen, and you can credit that to experience that he's gained, the Josh weapons, Allen, this offensive line. Maybe it's Joe Brady. This version of Josh Allen right now is
1: Josh
15: pretty
1: Allen.
15: Scary.
16: GTA is dropping. Performance is going to go down. It should come back up, though. Coaching as well.
1: Hey, let me ask you something, Darko. What's your reaction to that?
17: It's a complete crap.
1: I don't know, dude. We're seeing it league-wide. Are you sure?
17: How's that possible? How are you going to explain that to me?
1: Darko, easy. Can I make my
17: point? If that's the case, just let us know so we don't show up for the game.
1: Stop talking over me. It's my show. Had an appointment at 3:30. Oh, really? What time is it now? Almost 7. Well, you're not getting in. Your appointment's at 3:30. You turn me away at 3:30. He's like, we don't turn anybody away. I'm like, holy sh**.
13: Browns are going to Browns.
1: You do not need to be F-bombing the planet after one win over one bad team.
13: Okay.
18: Yeah, I don't give a darn how good he looked, but he's still a creep.
1: Will Stein.
19: Told you this before, but a huge fan of yours. I love the Guns N' Roses, too. Kind of got me fired up for this interview.
20: Guns Williams tripped up, though.
1: Rome, Caleb will be back. Just give him some Midol and cranberry juice. Hey, Caleb, we can see your vagina from here.

0: Here.
1: Get it together.
2: Or, lady, in terms of, like, Caleb Williams and his injury, I don't think anyone should be chiming in on that, like, unless he's already been through what he's been through. So, the only person who can comment on his injury, honestly, is Diana Russini. Because you know what it's like to have a sore vagina, too.
3: Teams that had the ball 10 seconds or less remaining, it's something like 1,047-1. We say in our program, head, body, let us be in the present. Do what we can do to win. And the guys believe, and they found a way.
0: Rex Hoggard. Being a YouTube star and having your own network and having millions of followers, why is that enough for him, do you think?
4: Oh, man, that terrifies me, trying to wade into Bryson DeChambeau's brain. I just don't want to do that. It scares me to death.
0: What is your beef?
5: Loser Northern California clones who refuse to identify the community in which they live.
6: Miles, you're a wet part of a starting gun.
7: Yeah, Miles, once you get a client in front of you, what do you say to him? Hey, we're going to get this settlement. I lead off the beef segment on the Jim Rome Show. Don't you worry.
8: Niner fans, they think they're going to the Super Bowl because they won two games.
0: Did DoorDash Kevin just do a straight sports take?
9: What games are on? What TV they're on? The waitresses sometimes act like they're not even at a sports bar.
10: Screaming out, bear down like it's Bears. That's sports blasphemy.
11: The NC State quarterback and coach combination who doesn't know how to run 5 seconds off the clock.
12: What is the deal, Rudy? You can sleep in the stadium, you can work in the stadium, but you can't go in for a game day. Come on, Rudy.
13: And my beef's also with, call screener guy.
14: Coming off an overtime game and play on a Thursday, Super Bowl era here, and that 25% ATS covers. Can't do it, dude. I gotta go.
0: Oh!
14: Fail clown. Plus 4.5.
0: Fail clowns.
15: I don't picture booze. I picture my home stadium. That's tough.
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20: 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Thanks, Jim. 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
17: Give me your address. I'll send you some awesome stuff. 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
22: There's a lot of good drugs out there, huh?
23: Been around Alvin. Alvin's great.
24: Beep, beep, beep. Full stop. Beep, beep, beep.
22: I think I'm going to stop you right there and say,
25: good night now.
0: Good job, Alvy. I got to give my credit to the big head, James Kelly. He took the Falcons. He did take the Falcons. I said, I'm going the other way. I'm going to lay the points. But he took the Falcons as part of our FanDuel segment yesterday. 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My thanks to the Hall of Famer, Joe Thomas. Also, Juwan Johnson, tight end for the Saints, showed up huge. XR4TI, big week. Good job, crew. Appreciate y'all. Nice job, clones. Well done. Good engagement. Everybody have a great, great weekend, and I will see you all on Monday. We're out.

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1: Authorities say a Kentucky officer ran the same two license plates 2,000 times. They belonged to the mother of his child. She had an order of protection against him. He didn't hack anything. He typed in a plate. One of 120,000 cameras, it said. A major American daily newspaper found at least 50 more. Most were watching women. 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
1: And a pleasant good afternoon and happy Friday. You are in the zone. Friday Night Lights live on location. We're at Nooksack Valley where they have a beautiful new field under some really stormy conditions. It is 52 degrees. It is pouring down rain. The flag at the school is it is a blowing out here today as we count down to kickoff. Squalicum and Nooksack Valley, this is a matchup that we've never seen before, so it's going to be interesting on this brand new field. This is our first time here as a show seeing this new field, and Joe Tian is here. You know him from

0: KGMI and KPUG. And boy, beautiful, beautiful stadium. But I can't say it's beautiful weather out here, Joe. We're caught in a bit of a monsoon over here.
1: I'll say, yeah, it's a blowing. It's raining, like you said. It's kind of raining sideways right now. It's a little kind of misty. Not super heavy rain, so keep our fingers crossed that doesn't change. But
0: it always amazes me. I don't know why I'm so surprised. Summer ended. We announced fall, and it has fallen. There's no question about that.
1: Yeah.
0: I'm driving out here going, did I hibernate for a month and a half? What happened?
1: I know. It was just like beautiful sunshine last weekend, was it not? And 70 degrees, and now it's, like you said, 52 and chilly. It's like that cold November rain come early.
0: Yes, but you know, we can't complain about this. This is football weather.
1: Yeah.
0: This is how it should be. Nooksack Valley coming into tonight's game undefeated. They're 3-0, and they are off to a wonderful start for that program. We always like coming out here because the people here treat us wonderfully, and they really do put on a good show for the fans here, and obviously the football program is going to come to play tonight, and we just really appreciate everybody who enabled us to make this Friday Night Lights broadcast happen.
1: Absolutely. Tom Harmon, the athletic director out here at Nooksack Valley, just a great guy and very accommodating. We appreciate that. And like you say, just the hospitality is amazing. And they always have a good crowd out here, too.
0: 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We're going to have our cast of characters out here analyzing the game under these incredible elements. Jason Upton will be here in just a few. It definitely will be a great night of football here on the Friday Night Lights set. And we'll get you ready for all the games. You'll hear interviews with players and coaches, and we'll go down and run down every single game. We're doing double duty tonight. We got the game here on KPUG this evening, but we got another goodie over on K-Bay tonight.
1: That's right, yeah. Lummi Nation taking on Muckleshoot, and we'll have Randy and Dan over calling that game. It's an early kickoff there, 5:30, but I wonder what I expect the weather conditions not any better there.
0: You know what? I mean, we're dealing with it. I mean, we're Northwesterners. I mean, we can't act too surprised that it's raining and it's fall. So we'll deal with all of that. The big breaking sports news around the Northwest today is Sam Darnold is, in fact, going to start week 3.
1: Woo-hoo!
0: Against the Washington Commanders in that early game on Sunday. It's a 10 a.m. kickoff our time. We knew that there was a possibility. We had heard that it could be up to 3 to 4 weeks, and we weren't too worried about that, considering that Drew Locke has taken the team to 2-0, and without question, he put the ball in the air in that game against Arizona, throwing 3 touchdown strikes to JSN, and also hitting my boy AJ Barner. So we weren't worried about it, but I got to tell you, Joe, I'm really eager and excited to see, after we got all jacked up about his spin rate, thanks to HBO and watching the Hard Knocks show, I'm real eager to see how he does.
1: Yeah, absolutely. Drew Locke obviously did what you always hope a backup will do, and carry the team when the starter is down. And hopefully Sam will come back and be in, if not mid-season form, at least a few games in form.
0: You know, it's really hard for us, obviously, where we sit, to know really what's going on there. But from the outside looking in, I kind of wondered, you know, maybe give him an extra week to recover if he needed it, because it's the Commanders, and the Commanders are going to be without their starter, so they're going to have a QB2 situation. And it feels like our defense should be able to manhandle the Commanders. And then, you know, the schedule gets a little more interesting. We got the Chargers, who are supposed to be good, but they're not yet. And then after that, that's when it starts getting real dicey. We start taking on multiple Super Bowl contenders. So to have Sam get his feet wet a little bit and get in the flow of things in a game that the Seahawks should win, it feels good. But I guess if they feel good, I feel good. It's really hard to second guess this Seahawks organization at anything, really.
1: Yeah, let's just hope there aren't people calling for, let's get Drew Locke back.
0: Yeah, we don't need a quarterbacking controversy here with this football team, but it just doesn't seem like we would have one. I mean, just judging from what Sam Darnold said during his press conference yesterday in talking about Drew Locke, I mean, he's clearly rooting for him. And, you know, again, in that situation, of course, you know, they're all going to say the right things. But once again, this is the Seattle Seahawks, man.

0: I believe what these guys are saying. I think they're 100% rooting for each other. I believe that Drew Locke, although I'm sure he's loving the opportunity, he has embraced his role as a backup, and I'm sure he's very happy to hear that Sam Darnold's coming back to lead this football team and get ready for what should be an exciting few weeks ahead for us.
1: Exactly, yeah. No, well, and the defense is picking up where they left off last season, and they're smothering people, and so they've kept the formula. It's working again, you know. So they kept the mojo going in the off season, and it seems like they're just hitting the ground running.
0: We'll get into a bunch of sound. You're gonna hear more about the Seahawks as they get ready for Sunday's matchup against the Commanders. We should point out that there was another game last night, and Joe, I feel bad that you're on the set for this, but we knew yesterday that it was gonna be a weird matchup between the Atlanta Falcons and your Green Bay Packers at Lambeau. On one hand, on paper, going into the season, you would have thought that would have been an interesting game because we had some expectations for Atlanta, but it's a home game for Green Bay, and Green Bay probably the better team, but it's just not shaken out that way. Michael Penix, yeah, the former Husky, despite the early pick there, I mean, here's a guy that made your team look pretty bad.
1: Oh, made him look like... really bad. I mean, I raised my son right. He's a hardcore Packer fan too, and but we were commiserating last night, or just going trading, texting back and forth. I've never seen the team look this bad this long. We've seen, you see your team play bad. You have a bad game here and there, but to have these second half collapses, these fourth quarter collapses. I mean, they come back after halftime, they get the ball, they drive down the field, and they fail to score in either a field. They go for it on fourth down, and Jordan Love just throws wild into the end zone, and he's throwing the ball all over the field. And
0: doesn't he kind of have the right to throw the ball all over the field at this point? Because they're not protecting him, man. I mean, he's just
1: not true.
0: He's grip it and rip it is what he's doing.
1: I mean, Atlanta looked like they made Atlanta look like they're going to play in the Super Bowl. I don't know. I mean, we all knew Bijan Robinson is a special player. He's a great runner, but you shouldn't let anybody run for 200 yards against you. It just should not be allowed
0: at home.
1: Exactly. Oh. And I think they said that it was the Packers had won their nine previous home openers, and to just be humiliated like that on their home field, it just was incredible.
0: Yeah, really hard to figure out. And again, I mean, at some point they keep trying to get the Atlanta Falcons program off the ground. They have playoff aspirations, and maybe this is the start of something for them. But, did they win that game or did the Packers lose that game? I'm not really sure how to package that one up last night. I mean, it was just that bad for the Packers.
1: Exactly. I switched over to my Major League Baseball app and was reveling in the Brewers' 100th win of the season. So we got something in Wisconsin. Us cheeseheads have something to be happy about.
0: Well, the Mariners on the other side of that, you're talking, of course, about your Brewers, the old Seattle Pilots.
1: Yeah.
0: I'm kind of latching onto that right about now since we got eliminated yesterday.
1: There you go.
0: Man, 24 hours ago, I was in the zone, and, just a crazy day yesterday. Lots of meetings, prepping for lots of events and so forth. And I missed that minor detail that Texas played a day game and beat the Mets 3-1 yesterday. And I didn't see that. That's what actually eliminated us. It wasn't the loss to the Angels last night.
1: Right.
0: It was that that Texas win that eliminated us. Didn't see that. So 24 hours ago, I was sitting on this radio station explaining how there still was a chance, and it took a caller to call in and go, bro, yeah, they got eliminated earlier. That was great.
1: Yeah.
0: It was an opportunity, Joe, to really show that we had the best listeners, and it takes a village to put this show on the air.
1: Exactly.
0: The village idiot's in charge, apparently. But as long as we got listeners correcting us. But, man, this is a Rick Riz weekend. You want all the pageantry to go with that. And I really thought that he was going to get another good playoff run and, who knows, make it into the World Series with the expectations we had on this Mariner team. But it is just not to be, man. This team just absolutely imploded every step of the way. We hoped they were going to get back on track at some point. We waited and waited. We saw them do that last year. It wasn't until September where they took over the division lead. That's what our expectation was. But, man, the bullpen couldn't get it together. We couldn't put runs on the board. And this Mariner team, man, was going nowhere fast. And now it's just all over except

0: Brick Riz weekend.
1: Yeah, that's right. Like you say, the expectations were so high after last season, and just to have things just go just so flat this year, really a disappointment for sure.
0: You know, they do it on social media. You see it on Facebook. You see it on Instagram. There'll be a picture of a team, and once they get eliminated, in big, bold letters right over Cal, it says, eliminated. It's like, oh, I can't tell you how much I physically feel that. I had so much belief in this team. And, you know, Jason, we got him down to spring training this year. And, you know, it was an awkward spring training. Obviously, we had the time of our life. It's baseball. It's sunny and all the things. But there just wasn't energy at that spring training because most of the players, the key players, the core nucleus of this Mariner franchise, they were all scattered all over the World Baseball Classic. And it just felt like a ghost town. And it just felt like this team never really put it together as far as their chemistry and just kind of everyone kind of hit and reset. It never happened. And, man, it just reflected and carried over for 100 and almost 62 games.
1: Yeah, and you were talking about that last week when we were out at Ferndale. And, you got to wonder if it goes back that far. If a team really needs that spring training time to coalesce and build that camaraderie and really focus on a goal and rather than being kind of scattered around and then just sort of walk into the regular season and try to put it together then.
0: Yeah, as far as just their prep time and their patterns. I mean, you know, these baseball players are creatures of habit. I mean, you know, example number one is Cal Raleigh, and he never had that chance. And oh, by the way, he was mishandling his oblique. He didn't realize probably how serious that was based on some of the comments he made. But, man, just what a gut punch this is. And now, you know, it feels like Dan Wilson just took over as manager, and he's got to be on the way out. A part of me believes that we're going to get the breaking news when the season comes to an end. You know, he'll probably do it, and it might not even be forced out. He might just go, you know what, I'm not the guy for this team.
1: Uh-huh.
0: But who knows? I mean, I hope the Mariners handle this correctly no matter what happens. You know, I don't wish for anybody's firing, but, you know, I think it would be best for the team if Dan was not the manager next year, because I just don't think he has the fire, the motivational power. You know, is he a good guy? Does he know the game? He was a catcher. Clearly he does. But at the same time, you know, his job is to make sure that team is ready to go. And there are so many examples where he gave the players, he went soft on them. You know, he kept Cal in the number three spot forever. And he didn't push him down the order until way late. You know, it was like he didn't want to insult anybody. And whatever was going on with that piggyback situation, they went soft there too. They wanted to make sure that, you know, make sure the guy who starts the game gets his five innings, but then make sure the next guy comes in. It's like he was trying to take care of the players as individuals and their egos rather than winning baseball games.
1: Yeah, yeah. I remember you talking about that too, what that was going on. And pitching by committee, which, I mean, a team does, obviously, with their relievers, but it just... If you've got two starters in essence, I've never seen that before in baseball. How does that work?
0: You know, I was okay with the concept. The part that bothered me about it is we're pulling a guy after five no matter what, and it's just like the next guy's got to have his turn. Like it was like playing in PE class in elementary school. It's make sure that Johnny gets to play his five innings too. I mean, what? I mean, you had some. Bryce Miller was like throwing darts in one of those games. Like, sorry, Castillo's up next. We don't want him to have another tantrum in the dugout. And I'm like, what? I mean, we're focused on just winning the damn game first, right? I mean, isn't that the most important part? Instead of fragile egos, whatever the piggybacking thing was, whatever that was, it was completely mishandled. It was miscommunicated. There's clearly, you know, some problems that happened with the upper management of this team. And I don't know where that starts and ends with Dan Wilson, but I mean, it was a complete mess. And it'll be interesting to find out what really transpired during some of these moments, because something just is real fishy about it to me.
1: Yeah, absolutely. You got to wonder and hope that if they do bring somebody new in, because the team's got talent, obviously. They've got two young new prospects they brought up here late in the season who were making things happen and bringing some excitement. And if they can get the skipper that can pull these guys together and get them back into that team mode, that, maybe good things are on the horizon.

0: You know, I'm not going to be overly tough on Jerry DePoto. It's not like I'm his biggest fan, but you do have to give him props, man. He put together an amazing pitching staff. He did it with the farm system. The only free agent we had there in a long time was Castillo. So, I mean, you got to give him his props there. He made some good moves that I thought were good at the time. And, you know, I talked about this a little bit yesterday. You know, bringing in Ref Snyder, that was good. That was a good move on paper. Whether, you know, panned out or not, you can't blame the guy who did that because it sure looked good. Uh-huh. And then when they brought in the next guy, Taylor Ward, he was even worse. And it was like, but on paper, that's not what that was.
1: Yeah.
0: And then,
1: yeah.
0: You know, we talked about this yesterday, too, with Brendan Donovan. I mean, we bring him in during the offseason from St. Louis. He's your best hitter for 25 games. Then he gets hurt.
1: Right.
0: So
1: yeah, exactly.
0: They made some good moves. They had some good players. I remember when Jason and I, we were talking about the roster, and we kept saying, that's a murderer's row. Who do you want to play? You know, and we were like, well, we've protected Julio now. You got Naylor. I mean, think about that. We had Brendan Donovan. We had Cal. We had Julio, Naylor, Arozarena. I mean, all those guys were a threat right up until the season started.
1: Yeah.
0: And then, you know, obviously Randy just continued to roll through the season, even though he didn't like anybody. They apparently didn't like him. And then Brendan got hurt. And then it just.
1: And Cal was out for long stretches. And
0: yeah. Cal took his cape off. And here we are.
1: Right.
0: Oh, man. I need to breathe. I need to take a break and get some oxygen. Man. I just feel like, gut punch. All right. It's 3:17. He's Joe T. And I'm Alan Fee. Jason will be here shortly. You're in the zone live from Nooksack Valley. It's the zone's Friday Night Lights on 1170 KPUG.
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3: 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Into the postseason for the first time since 2023, first-year head coach Jose Fernandez knows this is extremely special.
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4: And welcome back to the Zone's Friday Night Lights. It's 321, 52 degrees and raining here at Nooksack Valley's Sid Lambert Field. This will be the site tonight of Squalicum and Nooksack Valley. Nooksack Valley hosting this game, coming in at 3-0. It's going to be a good one. We'll unpack that game and all the other games. We'll have a game over on K-Bay tonight, and of course, that one will be right here on 1170 KPUG. Seahawks will be on the radio this Sunday. They've got the early start. They kick off at 10 a.m. our time in Washington to take on the Commanders. In case you missed the breaking news earlier, it looks like QB1 is back. Sam Darnold has been given the go-ahead here in week number 3 to start at quarterback, so it's good news to get him back. As for other injuries, Coach Mike McDonald says fourth-year safety A.J. Finley will start on Sunday in place of an injured Julian Love.
5: You're really bummed about Julian, obviously, because he's had such a great start to the season, and he's such a great player. But you know, like when AJ got the pick in training camp, you know, I'm thinking about like the journey he's been on over the last year and the way he's really gotten his body back and his movement. And he had a great practice today. I mean, he's on it now. I mean, he's sharp as a whip, and he's a great communicator. Ball skills and all those things. So I'm excited for him to have the opportunity.
4: Jason Upton joining us on the set now here in the Zone. Again, we have this next man up. How much will this hurt the Seahawks without Julian Love?
6: You know, it's curious. The Seahawks secondary just can't catch a break, right? I mean, week one, it's Ty Okada, Nickum, and Worry, two of your top safeties out. No, Julian Love, you've talked about it. He's had three interceptions in the last three games. He's been awesome, and we're finally starting to give him his due, and now he's hurt. It's like you said, the Seahawks just have a precedent of having that next man up. Rodney Thomas has been awesome in these first two games, right? Nehemiah Pritchard is coming to that cornerback role. So you look at a guy like A.J. Finley, who we really haven't seen much about, certainly didn't expect him to play much of a role in this year's team, but boy, these safeties just keep getting hurt. So this is a great time for him to show out, and also not the highest leverage situation either. It's not like Marcus Mariota is going to be testing these Seahawks safeties to absolute max. A.J. Finley just kind of has to be in the right places. I don't think he has to do too much, so I think this is a great spot for him to get some of his first looks starting for the Seahawks.
4: Man, it's real easy to take this Seahawks team for granted, isn't it? The guy that just had three picks in three games, we're like, yeah, that's fine. We got another guy. You know, our quarterback goes down, you know, the first quarter of the game. That's all right. We got a backup guy that knows the system for the last few years. We'll be fine. We're undefeated. I mean, it's just so easy all of a sudden. We have to make sure that we, you know, don't get too far ahead of ourselves. We still are traveling to the East Coast and, you know, any given Sunday and all that. And, you know, the one thing that's I always have in the back of my mind so far this season is, you know, yes, we beat the Patriots, but we needed everything in the world to fall into place for us. You know, we were down 10-0 in that game and somehow found a way to win that game at the very end. So, you know, as we go in against the Commanders, we got some guys down, Sam coming back. You know, I give pause to, is Sam going to be rusty? It's kind of his first game all over again. Or is he rested and feeling great? I don't know why I find myself being nervous. I feel like we should give a little pause to something. We can't.

0: just say, well, we got a great defense, next man up, blah, blah, blah, Mike McDonald, here we go.
1: I feel really good about this for Sam. And, you know, I hesitate to jinx the Seahawks right now, Alan, but I wouldn't even call, like, I wouldn't even look at this as a trap game. I just think this is an incredible matchup for the Hawks, and I can't see them losing. Mike McDonald's been really, really good whenever they travel to the East Coast. He's just had a fantastic road record. Sam, again, it doesn't have to put the cape on or do any heroics, I don't think. Like, I think this is a game where you can give Jadarian Price, assuming he's healthy. I think he was limited in practice yesterday after leaving the fourth quarter of their game against Arizona. This is a game where I would lean really heavily on Emmanuel Wilson, George Helani, Jadarian, if he's available, because the matchup for the Seahawks is just amazing. You're going to a Washington game that doesn't have their starting quarterback. It's Marcus Mariota. Their offensive line is already among the worst in the league. We know what the Seahawks D-line does to bad offensive lines. I just don't know how Washington puts points up on the board. So maybe the Seahawks don't score in the 30s or 40s like they normally would with a healthy Sam Darnold, but I just don't see how they lose this matchup.
0: You know, the one thing I'm curious to see is I don't believe we've seen the Seahawks offense yet. I think we saw the plan B offense. Okay, wait, QB1's down, fine. We know what to do. I mean, Drew Lock knows how to hit JSN, and JSN will just get open for him and figure it out. It feels to me like we're just getting started. You know, I heard someone say, wow, they're using JSN way too much. It's like, well, situationally, that was the thing to do. How much you want to bet that this offense opens up big time and we really do start seeing the tight ends and we're going to throw everything at Washington?
1: That was a huge thing last season, right? I mean, we're like midway through the year. We're like, this is solid. But can they really keep targeting JSN half the time? Like, he's getting basically half their offensive production. Can this really keep up? And guess what? They won the Super Bowl. I mean, we're just going to have to live with the fact that JSN's like 40% of the targets in this wide receiving core right now. I'm with you. I want to see a little bit more of the tight ends. I think there's more on the A.J. Barner bone he can stoke there. I think Elijah Arroyo, I think he's going to come up with some big catches. And I love what you're seeing with Fleury and some of the things I've noticed with how he's running this offense. We're seeing the tight ends more in motion. We're seeing Barner more in motion. And I think that will lead to more targets coming up pretty soon. But as it stands right now, this is just an incredible matchup for JSN. This commander secondary is pretty crummy, and this is something he could really expose.
0: Why is it every time we have this discussion, we treat Rashid Shaheed as some afterthought? The man got paid for some reason, and you know, why do we not bring him up when we're talking about the air attack?
1: Because sometimes he feels like an afterthought in the Seahawks offense. I know the Seahawks have intentions for him based on how much they paid him, and I think we're going to see more of him. But, Alan, like, we talked about his special teams. That's the big thing with Rashid. We still haven't really seen him incorporated in this offense a whole lot. I think he had like two catches for 20 or 30 yards against Arizona. We'll talk about Rashid Shaheed when the Seahawks start utilizing him like the guy they paid $17 million a year over the offseason.
0: Yeah, well, you know, again, I'm curious to see what we throw at all these different teams over time. Yeah, I remember something that really stood out when they initially started talking about Mike McDonald as a coach when he first got here. And one of the things was, you know, Pete Carroll used to play a lot of teams straight up. And it was like, it seems more like Mike McDonald teams are going to, you know, they're going to be very specific in their game plan for each team and throw a lot of different looks at you as opposed to what Pete would do. I mean, the Seahawks were much more predictable under Pete Carroll.
1: Yeah, that's the thing with the Seahawks team is what they are consistent is they don't allow many rushers. They haven't had a 100-yard rusher in forever, and they don't allow explosive plays. And that just goes across the board. But you're right. It's such a like unique approach to each situation. And again, I got to believe with the Commanders with this pretty frail offensive line. I mean, the pressure Seattle is going to be able to get to a quarterback that's usually not starting, I just think it's going to be way too much for the Commanders to overcome.
0: All right, Ernest Jones says that Nick Emmanuel is almost back to full strength.
2: Looks good. He's just working himself back into it. I know last week he was not going to play, and then he ended up playing, and then just getting out there for a couple reps. You know, he's been out all training camp, so for him to get real live reps, you know, the few that there were, that was really good for him to, you know, feel that confidence that he can still do it. So we're excited to see him ramp up and just go out there and dominate like he was doing before he got injured.
0: We're 2-0, and I love that we still have some more stuff in our back pocket that we haven't seen, and Nick Emmanuel is at the top of the list.
1: Yeah, we barely saw him in that Cardinals game. It was good to see him just get on the field. But, you know, if I'm hearing from Ernest Jones and Nick's getting back to full strength, that's huge because, again, the Seahawks secondary, we're not going to see them fully healthy until probably midseason. The ceiling hasn't been reached, and I think that's scary for the rest of the league looking at the Seahawks with how they've done in these first two games. That second half in Arizona, I can't get out of my head how good they looked. You're telling me you add a fully healthy Nick Emmanuel to this lineup? Boy, I think this is going to be a showcase on Sunday.
0: All right, what about these Commanders? Commanders broadcaster Brian Weinstein says that the

0: The Seahawks could look to pass all over the struggling Commanders defense.
1: The back end secondary has been a wreck through the first couple of games. It is literally the reason why they lost game one. The one thing they are good at and are as advertised, Ronchi Jones is the new defensive coordinator. He came from under Brian Flores in Minnesota. They are very hyper-aggressive up front, and they have waves of people to do it with. So they're getting a lot of pressure on quarterbacks. And, you know, I think, like, this is a touch of a relief that they are catching less mobile quarterbacks than Jalen Hurts or Dak Prescott. I'm not turning those two into Lamar, but that's not what Sam Darnold's going to be this weekend. He's not going to run around like that. So I would assume there's a lot of major pressure packages, but if they don't fix what's going on with their secondary, JSN's going to blow them up this weekend, and we all know it here.
2: And I think that's a big thing. Like, you know, like you said, JSN could be in for a huge day, you know, just like he was against Arizona. But that's the thing to watch, I think, is what he just mentioned with the pressure that Washington dials up. You hear that the new defensive coordinator came up under Brian Flurry, who has just been terrorizing the league this year. I think he's blitzing on like 75% of their defensive plays, while the next closest is like 40. I mean, it's killer, and that's the thing to watch here with Sam Darnold, who may or may not be compromised. We don't know what the extent of his injury is here in week three, but you're looking at an offensive line that's really going to have to protect him. As we saw, Anthony Bradford, the right guard starting, is on the injured list. And what they're having to do is Christian Haynes stepped in. We saw him get subbed out for Bo Stevens, the rookie out of Iowa in that Arizona game. Bo Stevens, maybe he can have some starts up there in place of Bradford. But if there is a roadmap to Washington winning, it's going to be attacking a compromised Sam Darnold and really exposing that matchup.
0: All right, Seahawks and the Commanders, kickoff set for 10 o'clock on Sunday. We'll have the pregame show and, of course, the games play-by-play for you this weekend. 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We are at Sid Lambert Field outside in the rain, 52 degrees. We have a 7 o'clock kickoff tonight, Squalicum at Nooksack Valley. We'll look at all the games and check the headlines coming up next. He's Jason Upton. I'm Alan Fee. You're

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3: Larry David is here fresh off of that game four victory for the New York Knicks. What was it like in the arena?
4: Yeah, you couldn't breathe. You really. It was just like every second, every play was life and death.
3: That Ananobi tip was right in front of you.
4: That was right in front of me, yeah.
3: At any point in time, did you think of tripping Wemby? Putting your feet up. Did you think that's the only way that you could have stopped him in the first time?
4: I'm very foot conscious now. Very foot conscious.
3: Because yeah. You're right there. Your seats are right next to the Spurs bench.
4: Yeah. You know the Spurs have an assistant coach. Mm-hmm. And he's also going back and forth. And, you know, I'm starting to yell at him. I'm going, hey, man, come on. There was a break here.
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7: Good afternoon, I'm Jason Upton. Week 4 of the high school football season continues tonight with a full slate of matchups across Whatcom County. Linden got things started last night with a 57-0 win over Bellingham, while Ferndale fell to Glacier Peak 35-22. Blake Van Dalen, head coach of the Lions, will be joining us here in the zone in the 4 o'clock hour. Tonight, Alan Fee and the Zone crew live at Nooksack Valley High School for the Pioneers' first ever football matchup against Squalicum. We'll preview that game and all the other ones happening across the county leading up to the 7 o'clock kickoff right here on KPUG with Rick Todd and I on the call. And Alan, certainly some football weather out here in Nooksack Valley.
8: Yes, and the field is more than ready for it. Beautiful new turf that they have out here. First time Squalicum has come through here, right? The first time these two programs have met.
7: Yeah, I was really surprised to hear that. I had to run that by Tyler Anderson of Whatcom Preps to make sure. But yeah, they just Squalicum the 2A. I think they bounced around 3A as well. Nooksack in the 1A. They just haven't gotten around to it. But I think this is going to be an awesome matchup.
8: Yeah, it should be, no question. And you'll hear from some of the coaches and all that here in just a little bit here in the zone.
7: First off, though, the night kicks off at Lummi Nation when the Blackhawks host Muckleshoot Tribal School. That game is going to get underway at 5:30 over on K-Bay with Randy Farmer and the coach Dan Kamick on the call. Elsewhere across the county tonight, Mount Baker is on the road against OMAC at 6 o'clock. Starting at 7, see home host Lakewood and Meridian is playing at Onalaska. Coming up tomorrow, Linden Christian hosts La Center at 2 o'clock and Blaine hosts Kings at 3. Seahawks look like they'll have their QB1 back for this weekend's game against the Commanders. ESPN reports Sam Darnold is off the injury report and good to go for Sunday's game in D.C. Darnold has missed most of the team's first two games with a glute injury. Seahawks are on the road against the Washington Commanders team that will be missing their starting quarterback, Jaden Daniels, with Marcus Mariota set to start against Seattle. Hawks looking to push the franchise record win streak to 13 as they take on a shorthanded Commanders squad that's seeking its first win of the year. Coverage begins at 8 a.m. Sunday, kickoff at 10 right here on KPUG. Meanwhile, Week 3 of the NFL season kicked off last night as the Falcons beat the Packers 35-14 to earn their first win. Former Husky Michael Penix looking pretty good there.
8: Yeah, and the Green Bay Packers looking pretty bad there.
7: You'd love to see it.
8: Well, you know, I obviously there's some history there with Seattle. I do feel bad for our own Joe T, and I do root for his family's success. And, you know, they're a little roughed up on that one. But, man, to lose at home to a Falcons team that, you know, and again, we didn't even know what Penix was going to be, right? I mean, coming off of another injury. I mean, every time you hear Michael Penix's name, you got to attach the word injury to it. And, I mean, man, that was a get-right game for the Packers, and they got wronger.
7: Yeah, I mean, I feel like this...

0: this day is just kind of how, like, how Joe was feeling after that. Like, it embodies it, because he was talking on the, when I was listening on the way here, and he's like, oh yeah, Brewers got their 100th win last night, so Milwaukee, Wisconsin, they got some good stuff going on. But boy, I mean, I think the Packers and Chargers are kind of battling it out for biggest disappointment of the season right now, but after that game, I think Green Bay's got it.
1: Isn't that interesting? The state of Washington and the state of Wisconsin have opposite problems. Their baseball team has 100 wins for the first time. Ours is, have we gotten to 100 losses yet? My God. But our football team is Super Bowl champs, and they're still undefeated, and their football team, not so much.
0: Yeah, he'll take that one. And hey, by the way, Penix, I mean, looking good. It was an interception to start it off, but from there, he was awesome. Drake London had a huge game with him. And, you know, this Falcons team, there's a chance they could do some things if Penix keeps this up. I'm not sure how much he could do that, because the Packers offense, defense was pretty crummy yesterday. But, boy, that changes a lot for the Falcons if they finally have a quarterback there.
1: Yeah, it'd be nice, right? They've cycled through a few, and it's nice to see if they can have a quarterback and a coach stay on the same page. But a lot of people are calling at the start of the season for this Falcons team to be a playoff team. So, you know, again, we can't be too judgy two games into a season, but you know, you got to start wondering there if you're on the other side of the football in Green Bay. You know, man, they can't protect their quarterback at all.
0: Yeah, and as a Detroit Lions fan, you love to see it. We'll be seeing the Packers real soon. Speaking of the Huskies and Michael Penix, the Washington has opened Big Ten play tomorrow. They're hosting Minnesota in their first conference showdown of the season. Washington's looking to make their way back into the national rankings despite a perfect 3-0 start to the season. They're taking on a 2-1 Gophers team whose sole loss came to Mississippi State in Week 2. Coverage begins at 6 o'clock. Kickoff at 8 o'clock tomorrow. We're going to have that over on KGMI.
1: As we were talking earlier in the week about this one, you know, this is kind of one of those you got to go win it, because the competition is only going to get tougher in conference play. So they got to be on top of that. Weird that we go in ranked 17th and we're 2-0, and then all of a sudden we get to the third game and we win that, but somehow we fall out of the rankings. Does a Minnesota win put them back in the top 20?
0: Yeah, I think the Huskies, they just haven't played any quality teams. Sorry, Cougs, but they just really haven't played any quality teams yet, and their wins over those not quality teams just weren't that convincing. So I think even a close win over Minnesota, hey, just get a win in Big Ten play, I think that'll be enough for the voters. Washington's just barely looking on the outside, looking in of AP, so it's going to be good. But like we were talking with Andy Yamashita from Seattle Times yesterday, Alan, the Huskies are missing their top three running backs. Christian Moss, their top receiver, is going to be out for 2 months. I mean, they're really down in the playmaking department, and their O-line has been banged up here and there. The offense is going to be the big question tomorrow, as we'll find out. Yeah. Meanwhile, the Cougs are toasting Arizona as Wazoo looks to build momentum from getting their first win of the season last week against Duquesne. Cougs are going to kick off at 4:30 tomorrow afternoon. Well, it's a final weekend of Mariners baseball this season. M's are playing their last three games at home against the Los Angeles Angels. They lost the series opener 6-4 last night, just after officially being eliminated from the playoff race as they limped to the finish line of this disappointing season. The final few games will celebrate the longtime voice of the Mariners with Rick Riz's farewell weekend, as Riz set to retire after the season following 41 years with the team. Tonight we'll feature post-game fireworks before Riz throws out the first pitch tomorrow. Anyone who attends Sunday's season finale will receive a Rick Riz placard and some special tickets that come with a Rick Riz t-shirt. Coverage for tonight's game begins at 6 o'clock. First pitch is at 7:10. That's going to be over on KGMI with Bryce Miller on the mound. Former voice of the Seattle Supersonics has found a new home. The Minnesota Timberwolves announced today that Kevin Calabro will serve as their play-by-play broadcaster this season. Calabro had been the Blazers' TV play-by-play man since 2016 until his contract expired this past summer. Before that, he spent 21 seasons calling Sonics games, among other broadcasting roles. Alan Calabro, one of the many casualties of this new Omerton Dundon in Portland, didn't renew his contract. Sounded like Kevin really wanted to stay there, but Minnesota has a great ball club. It's going to be fun hearing Kevin Calabro doing Anthony Edwards highlights. That could be good.
1: Yeah, first of all, this new owner of the Portland Trailblazers is a clown. To let Calabro go, you know, again, there's some great NBA announcers. You know, it's hard to say who's the best of the best, but Calabro, man, he is so good. And maybe I'm just a homer, I'm a Sonics fan, but the energy that he brought to those games, I mean, he's just so good, right? And he's network quality. He's done a lot of the championships and so forth on radio. I love Kevin Colabro. When I saw that he was leaving the Portland Trailblazers, I thought, well, that sets the table for a return to Seattle when the team comes back to Seattle. So I don't know how long this contract is with the Timberwolves. Obviously, that program's been on the rise and in contention. So, yeah, I was hoping that Colabro would be coming this

0: way again.
1: Yeah, it feels like he's kind of just doggy paddling, just waiting this out until the Sonics can maybe get that team back, in which case I think he would be right back there. In the meantime, this is going to be fun. I mean, Minnesota's got Anthony Edwards and LaMelo Ball, two of the top highlight makers in the NBA. Kevin Calabro is going to have a real fun time in Minnesota, but I agree with you. It feels like he's just waiting things out. He's watching all these Board of Governors meetings, probably just as frustrated as all these with all these Adam Silver press conferences as you are, just waiting for the Sonics to get back, because I think he'll be right back in Seattle.
0: Ay, caramba. Yes.
1: And Western's women's soccer team got the school year started with an impressive win. Freshman Madeline Mays scored a hat trick to lead the Vikings over Montana State Billings 3-0 last night. It was their fifth shutout of the season, extended their unbeaten streak to six. Coming up tomorrow, they have a big match against 23rd nationally ranked Seattle Pacific. That one's going to get underway at 7 p.m. from Harrington Field. Meanwhile, the men's team edged St. Martin's 1-0 yesterday as they cap off their extended road trip against Western Oregon tomorrow morning. Western Volleyball also has a big match coming up tomorrow. They're facing 22nd nationally ranked Alaska Fairbanks up north, with the Vikes coming fresh off falling in a five-set thriller to Alaska Anchorage last night. I'm Jason Upton. For more, head to mybellinghamnow.com.
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1: And welcome back to Sid Lambert Field on the campus of Nooksack Valley. I got to tell you, Jason, this is football weather, 52 degrees. It's been raining pretty hard out here, and it has for most of the day. But again, this new field, it makes it a whole different story, doesn't it?
2: Well, and this is the kind of weather where you really see what's in these football teams. You remember that Mike Vitale promo, the first meeting they had with the team, where he's like, hey, man, envision the NFC Championship. It's raining. It's terrible out. Crappy for them, but couldn't be better for us. This is how I think some of these football teams around Whatcom County are thinking. I guess we'll find out tonight which ones those are.
1: Yeah, Squalicum coming to town. This is the first time these two programs have met before. You and Rick Todd going to call the game tonight. Jason had a chance to catch up with Nooksack Valley head coach Craig Bartle ahead of the matchup tonight. Coach says the opening minutes of the comeback win over Kings last week felt like a fever dream.
3: I'm not sure what happened the first like 3 or 4 minutes. It was a blur. It was it's one of those things that you forget. You're sitting there watching that going, is this a dream? Like, what is going on here? But, you know, after that, our kids, we talked about it. We just talked about, hey, it's the process. And we've always talked about the process. And the process is just playing, getting back to playing one play at a time and forgetting really kind of what happened in that first 3 or 4 minutes. And if you win one play and then you win the next play and then, you know, you win the third play. Pretty soon, if you're winning each play individually, and if we're all winning each play, then collectively as a team, we're getting better. So that was kind of our focus after that.
2: What stood out to you more after the game, hanging 51 on Kings after that or holding them to just 7 points?
3: Let's say that again.
2: What stood out to you after the game, putting up 51 on Kings after that or just holding them to 7 points after they put up 14 in, like, the first minute and a half?
3: We don't really look at, like, in all honesty, like, it wasn't until afterwards at the very end, I was like, gosh, we just scored 51 points to their 7. But during the moment, I think I'm just really proud of how our kids reset. That's very easy because we haven't really played great down at Kings the last 8 years. We hadn't won down there in 8 years. And so, you know, it would have been easy to go through the here we go again, and I'm not going to lie, that kind of went through my head, for a brief moment, like, my goodness, we just can't get any breaks down here. But I'm really proud at how all of the kids, the sideline, the coaches, the kids, just kind of refocused and said, all right, let's get back to what we do. And I think more than points or anything, that's what I'm more proud of that. And there was no finger pointing. There wasn't really a rah-rah, like, hey, we're going to go, do this. They just did it. And so that shows the growth that we've had as a team, I think.
2: What stood out over these first 3 games of the season for your team, whether it's something that's coming together really nicely or something you want to improve on?
3: Yeah, I think, yeah, I mean, that was huge. That was probably the biggest thing last week. It was just mentally, you know, where we're coming from. But I think, you know, we're trying to get better at the little things, getting our pad level lower. This is a really unique team in that it's a different vibe within the team, and it's a positive thing. They're just, it's hard to explain. It's just different, and it's fun, and all the teams that we've had have been fun, but this one's just different. And if we can continue to just keep getting better and the little things we have to really focus on now, you know, our pad level, we got to take the right foot pads on defense, our corners, we need to, get better alignment and not give receivers inside routes and, you know, just little things like that, tackle better. But I think the effort that the kids are giving right now and the way we're practicing is starting to pay off.
2: You know, I want to talk about your quarterback here in just a sec, but first, I mean, you've got a big group of juniors with Trevin Skeenstra, Trey Huding, Tyler Martin, along with senior Dane Ackerman. It feels like after losing a big group of seniors last year, that next crop of playmakers just came into their own so fast. What do you attribute that to?
3: Yeah, I think that says a lot about the players that we've had in the past and what the current players have been doing.

0: process of being a freshman and learning how to play, and then, you know, playing scout team as a sophomore. And when you're as a sophomore and you're playing against some really good players in front of you, that makes you better. It's that iron sharpens iron theme. And, you know, you put your time in as sophomores, and then as a junior, you know, you've built your toolbox, your skill level to a point where, hey, now you can start playing some varsity. So I think it's their effort. It's players from the past, and just kind of that mentality that we have of going against the best in practice and just helping each other out, trying to get each other better, not just prepare for the team that's coming up.
1: You know, you told us before the season there was a quarterback battle. You didn't know who would be, you know, under center for, you know, to start off the season. It ended up being your sophomore, Lucas Woodrich, and he has just been phenomenal. I think he entered week three leading the county in passing yards. Tell us about what you've seen out of him so far.
0: Yeah, he's really starting to understand, you know, the offense. He's getting the ball to playmakers in space, and I feel bad for him because he's had a couple interceptions that aren't his fault. Literally a bounced off helmets and face masks and into the air, and the other team recovered those. But he's really starting to understand where guys are supposed to be, starting to read defenses. And now if we can just get him, you know, just to understand, I think he's going to eventually get to the point where we'll just call a play and a pass play and a run play and just say, hey, when you get to the line of scrimmage, whatever you see, go ahead and call it. I mean, I think we're away from that, but I think we're working toward that. And he really studies film a lot. So, and he asks really good questions, and none of those throws are accomplished without, you know, the receivers or, you know, more importantly, the linemen. So I think he'd be the first one to give them credit, but yeah, I'm really impressed with where he's come from and in the direction he's headed.
1: Again, speaking with Nooksack Valley head football coach Craig Bartle ahead of their week four matchup against Squalicum. Coach, one other guy I wanted to mention his name. We got to shout out your senior, Jaden Jones. Four interceptions in three games this year, including two last week at Kings. Man, he's just been impressive.
0: He works really, really hard, and he's got the skill set to be pretty good. He's gone through the process in the program in his first couple of years. He played last year, but he's a selfless player too. He doesn't care if he gets the ball, you know, he wants to win. And so, obviously he'd like to have the ball, but I think he'd be happy when it's distributed through everybody as long as we keep doing what we're doing. And he's become a pretty good leader out there.
1: You know, so we here in the zone are getting our first look at the new turf field you guys have over there at Nooksack Valley. Tell us about that breaking in ceremony a couple weeks ago. How'd that go?
0: It was, you know, for the community, it was really fun. Even for us, you know, we tried to limit distractions, just focused on what we needed to focus on. But it was a little bit hard. We had a flyover, you know, with a helicopter, and, you know, color guard out there, and just the Seahawks and a lot of our donors. And what an amazing crowd. Our fan base and our community really came out for that, to get a look at the field. And you could feel the energy and the excitement from not only football parents and players, but the entire community of, hey, this is all of ours. And so it was a great experience.
1: Did you notice anything different during the actual game playing on turf? You told us before the season this is something you think might come into play more later on in the season, but did you notice anything in that game against Okanagan?
0: No. Nowadays, I think we only have two games this year that are not on turf. You're playing a lot of games on turf. Each turf is different. Like, we played at Kings last week, and it was pretty firm. The surface was pretty firm, where ours still needs to get a little it's a breaking in period, and so it's a little more cushion to it. The infield, the rubber and the sand hasn't really settled yet, and so it's a little bit softer. Is that an advantage? Maybe. But I think enough teams have played on turf now where, down the season or down the year in later on this month, and especially even, you know, Friday night, it's supposed to rain, and I think that's where we're going to see the big difference.
1: You know, first time having a turf field in Nooksack Valley. A lot of firsts, because the next team you're going to be playing on that turf field is Squalicum. Nooksack's first ever game against Squalicum.

0: Malcolm. I had to check this with Tyler Anderson. How did this finally come together?
1: Yeah, that's, I mean, you're right. It's hard to believe, right, that, you know, Squalton's been around for a long time. Well, you know, for quite a while, and we have never played. We were supposed to play during COVID season, but things fell apart then. It's a two-year cycle trying to schedule teams, and what we find up here in the Northwest Conference with 2A and 1A, our teams across the state don't like playing teams from our area. And it's hard to find teams to play for various reasons. And Nick's a great coach, he's a great guy, and their staff is really good. And you know, you try to get games against teams that you respect the coaches, you respect the programs, and they're going to be good games. They're not going to be you know the extracurricular stuff outside the whistle. And so, if we can find games like that, I think that benefits us and the team we're playing, and they're a solid program. And so we just kind of connected with Nick and said, hey, you know, this year we're looking for, you know, week four game. They had an opening in their schedule, and so it just kind of worked out.
0: So what are your thoughts on the Storm team? Does it, you know, make it at all harder to evaluate them coming into this one? They've had, I think, three different quarterbacks so far this season.
1: Yeah, it does. I think their base scheme is consistent. It's evolved a little bit since their first game. They had guys playing the first two games that weren't in the last game that we assume are going to be back playing this week. You know, they've got some big, talented, athletic kids. And so it does change things a little bit, but we try to find, hey, what are the base concepts that they're trying to accomplish? And then we'll build our scouting report off of that.
0: All right. Once again, Craig Bartle, head coach of the Nooksack Valley Pioneers, gearing up for their week four game against Squalicum. Kicks off at 7 o'clock under the Friday Night Lights here on KPG. Coach, thanks so much for the time. Good luck this week.
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4: 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May steps up in the pocket. He gets hit. Ball is on the ground. Seahawks fall on it.
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1: Here we go into hour number two of the Zone's Friday Night Lights, live on location from Nooksack Valley High School and the newly revamped Sid Lambert Field, where tonight it is Squalicum at Nooksack Valley. The Pioneers coming into this game undefeated at 3-0. It's a downpour out here. We've been on the air since 3 o'clock today, and I've got the winter coat out. You've got your coat on, and man, it's a little blustery out here today.
2: Yeah, fall weather has arrived. I think, what, the last day of summer is officially, what, 2 days ago, 3 days ago? It was earlier this week. And, yeah, National Weather Service has been warning us this fall weather system's hitting. And, yeah, yesterday and today, fall form in full effect.
1: 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The big Northwest sports story of the day is Sam Darnold, the Seahawks quarterback, will be QB1 on Sunday against the Commanders as we go for our third win in a row. Refreshing news. We knew it was possible. He did a presser yesterday, and he seemed to be in good spirits. And it looks like Drew Lock did his job. And now let's get this Sam Darnold spin show underway. I'm genuinely curious to see what kind of Sam Darnold we're going to see coming out of the gate here.
2: Yeah, I'm pretty surprised how fast this all came together. I was listening to, you know, NFL shows and reading stuff like probably a week ago, pretty soon after this injury. And, you know, people inside the industry were saying things like, I've heard 4 to 6 weeks. That was something Mike Florio said. I heard it from Bill Simmons. I heard it from several people. So I was bracing for Drew Lock to be there through that 49ers game in a couple weeks. But doesn't it feel like in the past 5 days, everything is just ramped up so fast? And I think that's partly because they're looking for all these second opinions. There's a lot of questions surrounding what this injury was and the extent of it. But doesn't it feel like this last 4 days, things have just gone from 0 to 100 in terms of how healthy Sam Darnold is?
1: Yeah, it does a little bit. But then again, you know, they have to report the injuries, kind of. You know, they kind of have to tell you what's going on-ish. You know, they got to get close. And all of a sudden, it's just kind of turned into maybe he had a sore ass. And the press conference was a bit of a joke. I mean, you know, at some point, I mean, you know, I always think that it's not hard to give a presser. You can answer questions no matter how dumb they are. But, man, if I were Sam Darnold, I mean, yesterday it's like, how did you feel at the time? You were watching the game from the hospital bed. How did that feel? What were your exact feelings when you were watching that? And he's like, man, I was watching like the last 8 minutes. My butt hurt, but I'll probably get to play. I'm a football player. But how did you feel? I'm like, dude, my ass hurt. I mean, that's what happened. All right? It hurts. Football hurts. And I'm fine. I'm a tough guy.
2: It's going to be like you getting off the set in 4 hours saying, oh, man, my ass hurts right now.
1: It does. You know, it's so funny you even say that because I have found that lately, you know, I'm on the air 7.5 hours a day, most days, depending on how long the zone is. Obviously, I do the morning show on Cafe with Dave and Patrice. And, you know, I'm sitting around a lot, man. And I find myself not getting a lot of reps, not a lot of movement. You know, the only movement I've been getting is to the fridge. And, you know, that's a chunky year, man. But, you know, I get it, Sam. I mean, my ass hurts for different reasons. I'm just sitting around on it. His hurts because he's got grown men beating the hell out of him. But it's going to be nice to have Sam back. And, you know, I am kind of curious, right? I mean, we went into last year going, you know, how good is Sam Darnold going to be? He had that great record at 14-3 with Minnesota. And then, you know, we come out of the gate. He's a Super Bowl champion. And it's like, is he going to respond? Because he wasn't all that great in the Super Bowl. He'll tell you that. And it's like, but then his spin was up. And then what does that really mean? What's that going to look like for us? And then is he going to have more targets with this fancy new OC? I'm telling you, the one thing

0: genuinely excited about so far this season is Brian Fleury. I mean, he seems like he really game planned for what he needed to really game plan for. He didn't just, you know, put QB2 in there and say, hey, Drew, just, you know, here we go. It's going to be hard. I mean, he really built game plans that work for him, and he went basic. And so what are we going to see for Sam? I mean, are we going to see a complete new look offense all of a sudden because it's back to plan A?
1: Well, I don't think so. And, you know, I all the Seahawks players are like, you know, with Drew Lock in, like, nothing really changes that much, especially in the design of this offense. I really like what Fleury did last week where late in the game he just said, hey, I'm going to give the ball to Emmanuel Wilson, pound the rock, and if he can't stop it, you know, try. And Emmanuel Wilson got like 20 carries for 90 yards, and he was awesome. I really like that dedication to the run that Fleury's keeping, carrying over from Kubiak. That was our problem with Brian Grubb, right? Like, there's that Giants game where they had like 2 rushing yards at the half, and it's like, okay, you guys said you're going to be a running team. Are you actually going to be? And I think Fleury's really put his money where his mouth is. So, yeah, ideally on Sunday, I don't think you have to like put too much of a weight on Sam Darnold. Just trust the O-line. Trust the running backs. Hopefully, Da'Darian Price is back and healthy and he's able to play, but there shouldn't be too much stress on Sam Darnold for a game that should be pretty easily winnable.
0: So where are we at? Are we going to see more A.J. Barner? Are we going to see more Arroyo? Is Rashid Shaheed going to factor into this? Because it seems like, I mean, what can the Commanders do at this point? Just pile on, hope that they can stop JSN?
1: Yeah, it's funny, right? Like, we go each week, like, yeah, Rashid Shaheed, A.J. Barner, like, these guys are so Cooper Kupp, big plays. And then we watch the game, and it's like, oh, JSN, another catch. Oh, JSN again. Oh, no way. JSN has, like, 180 of our 220 passing yards. Big surprise. Yeah, we should just be talking about JSN this whole time, because that's how much he means to the offense. The other guys come in nicely at certain times, and each one of them will probably have their game throughout the season where they're really showcased. But at the end of the day, man, JSN is his passing game. It starts and ends with him.
0: You know, the one thing I'm curious about, and again, I brought this up a little bit earlier, just about how, you know, Mike McDonald is going to throw a lot of different looks at each individual team. And, you know, are we teeing this up for the tougher schedule that we're going to have here, and all of a sudden the Niners are going to be coming to town? Are we showing the Niners the exact opposite of what we're going to do? Are we teeing up that? I mean, because I think our team is smart enough and has the tools to be able to go a little deeper with the game plan. And are we going to catch the 49ers off guard?
1: I think it's interesting, right? Like, have the Seahawks shown their whole hand? I really don't think so. I think there's a lot left there, especially in the tight end game, which we were hearing a lot about over the offseason. I think Barner Arroyo could play some pretty key parts here in that stretch.
0: And by the way, we haven't even mentioned Horton's name yet.
1: Yeah.
0: I mean, there's a lot of weapons. Yeah. As we forget Rashid Shaheed. By the way, we paid him a ton of money, and we're forgetting about him. And then what about Horton? Horton was going to be the man up until he got hurt, and now here he comes.
1: Yeah, they chose Shaheed over K-9. It's as simple as that. They gave the money that K-9 got to Rashid Shaheed, so you got to assume that he's going to be a big part of this game plan. You know, it's funny. You mentioned the Niners. Have you seen what's going on with them? And, like, again, typical Niners, just ridiculous amount of injuries. Nick Bosa, unfortunately, their star defensive player, has another injury. They can't put him on the injured reserve because it's full. They can't make free up that extra roster spot because they've just had so many early season injuries. It's ridiculous. This just keeps happening season after season.
0: At some point, do you do what the Houston Astros did and start blaming the trainers? I mean seriously. Yeah. I mean, what is going on there in San Francisco? I mean, you got a great coach there. In theory, they're a very good organization. What the hell's going on?
1: Yeah, I mean, beyond the substation, I have no answers for you. I really don't.
0: Man. Yeah, I don't know. It's going to be so interesting. And right now, there are so many unknowns, right? We're just kind of cruising through the season. You know, early we played the first 2 weeks. And obviously, the Niners blew the doors off the Rams, 27-7. You know, the Rams, their lowest scoring team, not the only team to not have double digits in that first week. And then the Rams look like maybe they could be something in this last game. And they're not at full strength yet. Their big offseason acquisition is down for the count for a few weeks. So watch for the Rams to reload. We got to take advantage of these times right now with Seattle. I mean, build as big of a lead as you can over those Rams.
1: Yeah, this is how the first part of the season is going to go. Like, these first probably 4 games, I think you can throw the Chargers in there, are one of the easiest stretches of the season for the Seahawks. I would expect them to build up a lead. But, boy, like you mentioned, you go to that Kansas City, Chicago, Denver, San Francisco stretch of the schedule, which I think is the hardest one. Boy, that's where we're going to really get this team tested for sure.
0: Yeah, I'm much more confident about this team than I was. And again, not that I didn't believe in the Seahawks. I mean, there's

0: Super Bowl champs and all this are going to be a very much a part of the conversation. But, you know, I can hear the footsteps from the 49ers, you know, and the Rams are going to be the Rams. But I feel like they're going to have to take it from us more than we're going to give it away.
1: Yeah, no, I completely agree. And, well, again, it's so weird how the season works because we're not going to see the Rams the last 3 weeks of the season. We can talk all we want about Myles Garrett. He's going to be out for, you know, a foreseeable future, but he's probably going to be lining up opposite of the Seahawks in those final, like, two games because it's Christmas and after that. Like, we could be seeing the Seahawks play the Rams, like, what, three times in the final month of the season with playoffs included. So, boy, a lot of anticipation there.
0: All right, it is 4:13. We're going to take a timeout. We're live on location. It is the Zone's Friday Night Lights, live from Sid Lambert Field on the campus of Nooksack Valley High School. Standing by live, we're going to talk to Linden football coach Blake Van Dalen. We'll do that next.

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4: The 2026 Noisy Waters Mural Festival has announced the winners and selected the three artists who will go on to create Bellingham's next permanent large-scale murals. Artists came from all over the country and Canada to compete in the festival. They were selected through public vote. The winning recipients will return to Bellingham to create these murals, unveiling spring and summer 2027. The festival was put on by Paper Whale, a nonprofit organization that transforms underutilized spaces in Bellingham, and we thank them for this good news.
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5: All right, welcome back to The Zone's Friday Night Lights, 417. We're counting down to kickoff. We've got Muckleshoot at Lummi on K-Bay. That game's going to kick off at 5:30 tonight. And then here at Sid Lambert Field on the campus of Nooksack Valley, it is Squalicum at the Pioneers, and Jason and Rick will have the play-by-play for you on that one. Boy, this feels a little bit backwards right now. Blake Van Dalen is joining us live in The Zone. His team coming off of that massive, what was the final on that, 57 to nothing over Bellingham. And Coach right now probably in a nice warm comfy situation as we're out here battling the elements. Coach, this is kind of the opposite of what we normally do with you.
6: I know. This is kind of fun. I get to be a high school football fan for one night.
5: All right. So walk us through this. I mean, you're grinding here. You had that huge win last night. And, you know, how do you spend a Friday night that's open? Are you home with the wife? Are you snuggling in, talking to the kids? Or are you going to watch a game somewhere?
6: It's our favorite, what I call date night of the year, where to go with my wife. And, yes, we will be scouting a couple of teams down south. So we'll go out to dinner and act like a normal couple for a couple hours, and then get to act like the coach and his wife. She has opinions too. She likes to watch the teams we're going to play and tell me what I should or shouldn't do and how I can screw it up and things like that. And so we kind of like these nights. They don't come around very often, but every once in a while. I remember a couple years ago we were playing Enumclaw and it worked out. We drove all the way down to Enumclaw together and had dinner with some friends of ours and got to see how they do their things, and we ended up winning that game by a score. So you just never know what little things will help. And so kind of a fun night for us.
5: Now, Coach, make no mistake about this. At no point did we believe that you are responsible for the program. Your wife has got to be the reason you've had so many wins over the years.
6: Definitely. Definitely. Behind every great woman is a man trying to not screw it up. And so she is exactly that. And I'm just lucky to get to hang out with her as much as I do.
7: So, Coach, take us back to last night's win over Bellingham. You guys haven't seen the Bayhawks in years. This is a long time coming. What'd you like about what you guys did last night?
6: Well, you know, we had a rough week the week before with Ferndale, but, you know, still love that game every year. And that's hard to say when you lose, but it's also the truth. And so I felt like some things that we got exposed on, we worked on. Our goal was to come in and play as clean as possible, which even in the first two games, I feel like we hadn't done. So I think last night was a little bit of a cleaner version of ourselves, and so that's part of the process.
5: You know, that Bellingham squad, I mean, it's a physical team. They play hard. Coach has got them going for the full 60 minutes, man. To shut them down, that's impressive.
6: You know, I have a ton of respect for them, and we were talking before the game, and he's got 35 freshmen coming up. And I'm really excited if that coaching staff can stay together and work really hard. I think they'll see the fruits of their labors here in the next couple of years. I think there was three freshmen starting for them last night, and we start a ton of seniors on each side of the ball. So I really respect the heck out of them for coming out, and it's a Thursday night. I think that's their second Thursday night game, and I don't think people realize how much that screws up your schedule and your system, and you just feel like everything is off

0: And so I think their two Thursday night games were Archbishop and Linden. And so I tip my hat to them and Coach Leonard, and they're doing things the right way. They're working hard. The numbers are getting up there. And so, yeah, a ton of respect for them. Appreciate how hard they're working. And we're just glad that we could get, you know, through that rainy game on a Thursday night homecoming. That was a total bizarre experience when you combine all those things. The sound system wasn't working on the stadium. So it was a fun night in Linden.
1: So, Coach, you mentioned it. We haven't talked to you since that Ferndale game. Just an epic one over there in Ferndale High School. What are some of your takeaways from that one? What did that kind of leave you thinking in the days following?
0: Really good for our kids. You know, week one, we win 49-0, and I'm telling them, this mistake will cost us. This mistake will cost us. But when everything works, I think it's hard for 16, 17, 18-year-old boys to listen and learn. And so then week two, we're still making mistakes, but we still win decidedly. Well, when you play Ferndale, every mistake, and the good news was it was not one kid. It was not one thing. It was not one. It was several things that I could show them. I think at one point in the Ferndale game, there was a sequence where we made mistakes on six straight plays that resulted in almost 14 points to them. It was at least seven, and then the next possession. And so, you talk about a game with a huge swing in it. You know, you can't make mistakes six plays in a row, let alone one or two. And so, really appreciate Ferndale for kicking our butts and reminding us how much harder we need to work. We had a great week of practice, even though it was short. And I think now our kids understand that we have opponents coming up that are going to do the same thing if we don't get better and if we don't start taking everything we do a little bit more seriously.
2: Well, on the night of that game, there was another epic football game down I-5. What a shocker to see Anacortes get the win over what we call the Evil Empire. What was your take on that? I know you and Coach Ports are close. Had to be over the moon about that one.
0: Yeah, when he and I talked, the way he phrased it, he said, we have a good game plan. Our quarterback needs to be a superhero, and everything needs to go our way. And if you watch that game, that's what happened. They got a 14-point lead, so that's the game plan. Now everybody settles in, and, you know, it's about, you know, Tommy's and Joe's for a while there, and his Tommy was the gun. He was out there doing it. That's the best I've ever seen him do it. And then you go down the stretch, and I think our Archbishop had two fumbles where their running back runs into their own lineman and fumbles, which is part of the game. But both turnovers Anacortes fell on. There was two opportunities late that Archbishop can intercept the ball. Ball hits them right in the hand, and they win the game. They didn't. They dropped it. And so tip your hat. Anacortes did exactly what they said they needed to do, and Archbishop, you know, definitely left some plays on the field, and you get an epic triple overtime. Both teams had literally multiple chances to win that game. And so, wow, to watch it online later was pretty fantastic. Even though you knew who won, to watch the way that thing seesawed back and forth was pretty impressive. And so a great reminder to everybody that it's high school football, and you need to line up and do your job, or anybody can win on any given night.
1: And, you know, Coach, it was interesting talking with Justin Ports after that one, where he was talking about, like, we got to marinate in this, we got to soak this one in, but this is week three, like, we got to be back against Sultan here today, because he referenced last year when Anacortes had a real tight win over you guys. That was a great game last year, and he said they were really still feeling that one, and then they went over to Squalicum and got upset in one that really shocked the state. So he's like, we can't get too excited after this Archbishop Gurphy game, because, you know, we don't want to have last year happen again. Is that something you can relate to? Has that happened before in your career? Is that something that resonates with you?
0: Yeah, I think that's a natural. It's just hard to beat up all the time. You know, we have a little bit of an advantage because we're Linden, and I've been able to point out to kids that there's teams that we play that can honestly say we haven't beat Linden in this many years, or we've never beat Linden, or blah, blah, blah. And so it's hard for our kids because they don't know any different, but I try to help them understand the motivation that goes into, you know, being part of a great, you know, legacy. You just don't get to have nights off. So I totally understand what he's talking about. And yeah, last year, that was another, right after they, you know, beat us, they lose to Spolikum, who I think many people think

0: you know, shouldn't have beat them. But I remember we were behind 14-0 to Squalicum. So they were a very good team last year, and so that upset was definitely the upset, but it was also a team that was a team that could win that game. And so, yeah, he's very wise to learn that lesson last year. But, man, you can't take away the advantages Archbishop have are unbelievable. And so I'm not a fan of Anacortes, but for one night, definitely was a fan of Anacortes.
1: Well, I do know that you're a fan of high school football, and especially here in our region. And one of the things that really stood out to me just in talking to you over the last couple of years, and even last week when you were on the set with us, you understand the importance of how these games are going to land for these kids. Now, obviously, you know, for your team, you lost to Ferndale. But at the same time, you know that you're part of a game that those kids are going to remember forever in Ferndale, you know, that they beat Linden. And they beat the Giant, and Anacortes, you know, they beat the Giant, and that those memories are going to last a lifetime for those kids.
0: Yeah, you know, it was a tough one last Friday, but our kids had never lost to Ferndale because we had a 2-year run. Their kids had never beat Linden in a varsity event. So, you know, this year our freshman team just lost to Ferndale in overtime. And, you know, there was a great high school freshman team football game, went to overtime, 2-point play the whole nine yards. And the upside for me is I've got a group of freshmen right now that never want to lose to Ferndale again. You know, and so it's kind of fun because you get to go back and forth. We talked about how even that rivalry is. Sometimes that motivation is the one thing that kind of flips the script for each team. And you know, I use Lenton as an example. Yeah, he's a talented running back, but I've heard him in your interview say, we've never beat Linden. So I knew, you know, we were going to come up against a highly motivated team, and we did. And, Jamie and I are on the same page. Like, that game, if we can move heaven and earth, has to happen every year because it just is that special. I got parents calling me now, okay, we need smoke machines, and we need T-shirt cannons, and we need, you know, and we need the zone at Linden, and so, yeah, good stuff all the way around. But I tell our kids before that game, some high school kids never get to experience what we get almost guaranteed every year. So really blessed to be a part of it, and don't like to lose. Don't get me wrong. It was a long week for me and my family, but I can see the positives in it as well.
1: Coach, you ever just get to the point where you just want to go into a season and just be the underdog in every game instead of having everybody, you know, this is their big game of the year. Everyone's gunning for you. You know, talking to Coach Leonard, we said if you could beat any team, what team would it be? And it's Linden. I mean, you ever just want to go in and not have that target on your back?
0: You know, we get to do that once in a while, and I thrive. I love it. Like, because I don't get to give the underdog speeches. I don't get to do all that kind of stuff. Because I'm always talking about how we have to stay up at our standard. We have to this, that, and the other. So it's a lot of fun when we have that opportunity and get to really, I don't want to say turn the dogs loose, but you really get to motivate in a different way and coach in a different way. And so that's a lot of fun, too. And so I'd rather be the favorite, don't get me wrong, because that means you've probably got a bunch of really good kiddos. But every once in a while, it doesn't hurt to flip the script and light a fire.
1: Well, Coach, I don't want to take up all your time. I know you got to go find an outfit for tonight's date night. Can you tell us what game you're scouting tonight, or you want to keep that private?
0: We're kind of spreading the coaching staff out a little bit, but Melissa and I are excited to go down to Burlington and watch Archbishop and them, and Archbishop and Burlington. And so that's what we'll be. I heard the train wreck is a great place for dinner, and so we might hit that. I don't know if I should be plugging businesses, but I got people telling me where to go eat. And
1: I literally was going to tell you that the train wreck is definitely the way to go. And you know, okay. I don't know if you know, there is right across the way there. There's a speakeasy. You know, you can decide what you're going to do there. But
0: what am I ordering for dinner and drink? What's the recommendation here?
1: Boy, you really can't go wrong at the train wreck, man. I mean, that's the whole thing. I mean, it's right there on the side of the tracks. I mean, you glance at that menu, you're going to know. The server will tell you right. I've been down there many, many times. Again, you can't go wrong with the train wreck. Everybody knows.
0: So you're telling me and my wife I don't need to order salad?
1: No, well, they do have some salad options there, but I think you'll rethink that when you glance at that menu.
0: Appreciate the advice.
1: All right. Well, we appreciate the plug. We'll send them a bill.

0: for that one. All right. Well, enjoy your night. Congratulations on the win over Bellingham, and we'll catch up with you next week here in the zone.
1: All right. Have a great night.
0: All right, thanks, Coach. All right, Blake Van Dalen right there live on the Zone phone as we broadcast live out here in the rain. He's going to a nice, wonderful date night with the bride and going to enjoy a dinner at the train wreck, and we're hoping to get a free hot dog here from the concession stand. I'm freezing, man. I got my winter coat on. I don't get cold. I'm 6'4 and full of thunder, man, but I'm cold.
2: Hey, he's earned it. We're getting what we deserve.
0: All right, we'll take a break. 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

0: These days, life is expensive enough. But if Democrat Michael Shepherd gets to Olympia, hold on to your wallet. Look at his record. While Shepherd was a Port of Bellingham commissioner, government spending jumped 182%. 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If he gets to Olympia, be prepared to pay more. We can't afford Michael Shepherd. 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
4: Good afternoon, I'm Jason Upton. Week 4 of the high school football season continues tonight with a full slate of matchups across Whatcom County. Linden got things started last night with a 57-0 win over Bellingham, while Ferndale fell to Glacier Peak 35-22. Tonight, Alan Fee and the Zone Crew are live in Nooksack Valley High School for the Pioneers' first ever football matchup against Squalicum. We'll preview that game and all the other ones happening across the county leading up to the 7 o'clock kickoff right here on KPUG with Rick Todd and I on the call. But first, the night kicks off at Lummi Nation when the Blackhawks host Muckleshoot Tribal School. That game will get underway at 5:30 over on KBIT with Randy Farmer and the coach Dan Kamick on the call. We'll hear from both of them coming up in just a little bit. Elsewhere across the county tonight, Mount Baker is on the road against OMAC at 6 o'clock. Starting at 7, Seahome hosts Lakewood, and Meridian is playing at Onalaska. Coming up tomorrow, Linden Christian hosts the Center at 2 o'clock, and Blaine hosts Kings at 3. Seahawks look like they'll have their QB1 back for this weekend's game against the Commanders. Mike McDonald says Sam Darnold is off the injury report and ready to go for Sunday's game in D.C. Seahawks are on the road against the Washington Commanders team that will be missing their starting quarterback, Jaden Daniels. Marcus Mariota is set to start. Hawks will look to push their franchise record win streak to 13 as they take on a shorthanded Commanders squad that's seeking its first win of the year. Alan, I don't want to get overly confident about the Seahawks team, but this feels like just a made matchup for them.
5: Yeah, absolutely. Like we've been saying, I'm real excited to see Sam Darnold, right? I mean, you know, here we are into his second year as quarterback. He's a Super Bowl champion. Didn't have the best Super Bowl game, but, you know, he clearly got us there. And it's going to be really interesting. It would be so awesome just to see him unload with all his weapons and really, really hit the ground. And because we're going to have a tough stretch coming up here sooner than later. Those Niners are going to be in our building in a couple of weeks.
4: Yeah, no doubt about it. The big question is, how is Sam Darnold going to look with that glute injury? Coverage begins at 8 a.m. Sunday. Kickoff is at 10 right here on KPUG. Meanwhile, week 3 of the NFL season kicked off last night as the Falcons beat the Packers 35-14 to earn their first win. Former Husky stand-up Michael Penix Jr. threw for 256 yards and a touchdown with one interception in his season debut. Speaking of the Huskies, they're opening Big Ten play tomorrow. They're hosting Minnesota in their first conference showdown of the season. Washington looking to make their way back in the national rankings despite a perfect 3-0 start to the season. They're taking on a 2-1 Gophers team whose sole loss came to Mississippi State in week 2. Coverage begins at 6 o'clock. Kickoff is at 8 tomorrow night over on KGMI. Meanwhile, the Cougs are hosting Arizona as Wazoo looks to build momentum from getting their first win of the season last night. That game's going to kick off at 4:30 tomorrow afternoon. It's the final week of Mariners baseball this season. The M's are playing their last 3 games at home against the Los Angeles Angels. They lost the series opener 6-4 last night just after officially being eliminated from the playoff race as they limped to the finish line of their season. Final few games, we'll celebrate the longtime voice of the Mariners with Rick Riz's farewell weekend as Riz is set to retire after the season following 41 years with the team. And Alan, I just can't help but appreciate the time we got to spend with Rick in Arizona during spring training earlier this year. And just getting to talk to him for a while just about his career and what this has all meant to him.
5: Yeah, what, 41 years with the Mariners, over 50 years in professional baseball, got his start in Columbus, Ohio. And he has a lot of respect for the game. And at no point, I mean, does he have an interview where he

0: he doesn't mention the late, great Dave Niehaus, and he gives him all the credit in the world for his career. He's just a class act, a good guy. He's a Mariner through and through. As much as this is a farewell, I mean, he's going to be an ambassador for this baseball team. He's going to be around. He's going to be in that booth. He'll be stopping by, and he has said, I've heard him say it, that he'll be at spring training. And he'll show up. He's a fan. You know, one of the things I noticed, you know, it's a grind to cover a Major League Baseball team. You're on the road, you're flying with the team, you're in and out of town, and, you know, you don't just show up for the games. I mean, you got to get there way before, do the interviews, talk to the players. They're very much a part of the clubhouse and just the fiber of the team. And, you know, on a day off, I remember bumping into him when he made our notorious McPhee promo. That was an off day for him, and he was there to see some of the new young kids. He was there as a fan of the team that he works for. So Rick Riz is the real deal, man. And that voice, iconic, is certainly an inspiration for my career. I used to listen to him and Dave Niehaus call games. A lot of us grew up with that, and he's just a great guy, and nothing but the best. I've been texting him this week, and we're trying to track him down. He's a little busy with a few interview requests as we go into Rick Riz weekend.
1: Oh, man, can't wait for that. And, yeah, just a class act. He sounds amazing on the mic, but in person, just even better, just fantastic human. Rick Riz weekend's going to kick off tonight with post-game fireworks. He's going to throw out the first pitch tomorrow. Anyone who attends Sunday's season finale will receive a Rick Riz placard, and some special tickets will come with a Rick Riz T-shirt. Coverage for tonight's game begins at 6 o'clock. First pitch is at 7:10 over on KGMI. Bryce Miller taking the mound. Former voice of the Seattle Supersonics has found a new home. The Minnesota Timberwolves announced today that Kevin Calabro will serve as their play-by-play broadcaster this season. Calabro had been the Blazers' TV play-by-play man since 2016 until his contract expired this past summer. Before that, he spent 21 seasons calling Sonics games, among other broadcasting roles. And Western women's soccer team got the school year started with an impressive win. Freshman Madeline Mays scored a hat trick to lead the Vikings over the Montana State Billings 3-0 last night. Is their fifth shutout of the season, extended their unbeaten streak to 6. Coming up tomorrow, they have a big match against 23rd nationally ranked Seattle Pacific. That one will get underway at 7 o'clock tomorrow night from Harrington Field. Meanwhile, the men's team edged St. Martin's 1-0 yesterday as they cap off their extended road trip against Western Oregon tomorrow morning. Western Volleyball also has a big match tomorrow. They're facing 22nd nationally ranked Alaska Fairbanks up north, with the Vikes coming fresh off falling in a 5-set thriller to Alaska Anchorage last night. I'm Jason Upton. For more, head to my...
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5: Jim Rome here with your Rome Report. You know, I would really like to stop talking about Lane Kiffin, but the guy simply will not let me because he won't stop talking about Ole Miss getting over on him and LSU. Not only is he still talking about that game, he just called it their, quote, Super Bowl, end of quote, which is super lame. One, scoreboard, look up at it. They beat you. Two, if it was their Super Bowl, you made it so by leaving them and especially leaving them the way you did. Number three, who cares if it was? And what does that even mean? Does that somehow let you off the hook? And are you going to act like it was their Super Bowl, but it wasn't yours? That it was just another game to you, but it was the Super Bowl to them? I mean, get out of here with that, Lane. Incredibly lame, Lane. Incredibly lame. Wear the loss. Stop talking about it, so that way I can stop talking about you. I'm Jim Rome. Remember, you can follow me on Instagram at Jim Rome.
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3: My Seattle Mariners have a brand new head basketball coach, and he's no stranger to the program, Luke Duchesne, who was an assistant to Brad Jackson, and then he went to the Ferndale Golden Eagles, and now he's back with the Mariners. Coach, congratulations. Are you excited to return to Seattle?
9: Yeah, I'm super excited. Thanks for having me.
3: Wow, so Brad Jackson retires. I mean, we knew at some point it had to happen. You know, he's been coaching basketball since before it was invented.
9: Yes, yeah, I know. He, you know, when he first initially took over, when I was his assistant, he told me that this was he was going to just come back for one more year. That's what he said. And 4 years later, he is finally hitting the button and retiring. So it just shows how much he loves it and how much of an impact he had on those kids and vice versa. So a big decision for him, but I'm happy for him and happy that he's leaving on good terms and under his own terms too.
3: Back when I was a baby broadcaster, way back when I went to Seahome High School, I covered the team, and that's where I got my first job at 16 years old. And when I was 18, I was covering the Vikings program when he was there.

0: there, and I come back to town years later, and he's coaching my alma mater. That's just super cool. I got to believe here, Luke, for you, this is awesome because, you know, you're not just getting some random new coaching job. You got to learn under the best of the best.
1: Yeah, it's really just humbling, and I'm excited, too. I was an assistant at Sehome for football and basketball for, you know, since my

0: just looking at coaching as a whole, he does such a great job, and I'm really excited to take over a program that he's taken good care of for a number of years now.
1: So, Luke, walk us through how this all went down. So you're coaching over at Ferndale. Who calls you initially, or does coach reach out to you and say, hey, I'm thinking about making this move, would you want to take over, or was it the school? How did you first learn that you were going to be the guy for the job?
0: Well, it's interesting. I decided to leave coaching Ferndale before I had known about Sehome being open. That was a choice that I just made. Just wasn't a great fit for me moving forward anymore. And then suddenly, once that happens, a day later, Brad calls me and he's like, hey, I didn't want to pressure you or anything, but I'm going to retire and couldn't think of someone better to take over the program. So I just want to put a bug in your ear. And I told him initially that I'm not interested, just need to take a year or two off coaching. And then he kept calling. And then Colin Cushman called as well, the athletic director, and I met up with him, and I just was like, you know what? I don't need to take any time off. I love basketball. I love coaching. I love being around young people and helping them develop. And I just kind of, you know, wasn't the plan, but, you know, I just remembered how much I loved Sehome, the community, and how much I loved basketball. And I was like, why wait? You know, so let's just jump right in and do this.
2: That's really interesting to hear, Coach. I mean, I'd be interested to hear dive a little bit more into, like, what changed. You know, it sounds like they were really trying to sell you on this here. What was their sell to you and that really got you to change? That's really interesting to hear.
0: Yeah, well, the sell to me was I have a lot of close personal friends around me, a lot of good coaches around me. You know, it's not just Brad. It's Shane Stacy at Meridian as a mentor, Brian Roper at Linden, AJ Yost at Anacortes, you know, a few other coaches from around the state who really, you know, when I would lean on them or call them and talk to them about it, they would say, you know, like, just being around coaching and basketball for so long, like, you know, we feel like you are a lifelong coach. And they just kind of reminded me who I was and why I got into this in the first place. And so just surrounding myself with good people, good mentors, great coaches up here in this conference, and just kind of instilled the confidence in me to coach again and get after it.
2: So let's go back to the beginning. You mentioned you were at Western. You started coaching with the C teams at Sehome football and basketball. What got you into coaching in the first place, and why Sehome?
0: Well, I just finished playing junior college basketball for 2 years, and I'd missed it like heck, you know, missed it like crazy. And I saw online that there was a position open at Sehome for C-team basketball coach. This was in 2016, I believe. And, you know, my dad is a coach too, and he coached high school for a long time at Stanwood High School and La Conner, and he coached me in high school too, down at Mountain View in Vancouver, Washington. And, so, you know, I'd always thought about maybe being a coach, just being so close to it, being in my blood. So I applied for this position, met with Colin Cushman and the coach at the time for Sehome. His name was Steve Call. And they, you know, after I interviewed, gave me an opportunity. So I started coaching C team basketball there. And about a week before the football season started, they called me and said they need a C-team football coach as well. And so I took that on and was C-team football basketball coach there for about 3 or 4 years. And took a couple of years off and then went back as the JV coach for Brad Jackson.
1: So, Coach, as you look at high school basketball over the last handful of years that you've been coaching, how has it changed in, like, the last 5 to 7 years? I mean, you know, I don't know how much you want to mention why you left Ferndale specifically. I mean, I'll leave that up to you to decide. But just, you know, how has the game changed versus, you know, back then to now?
0: Yeah, through the 10 years, how it's changed. I mean, I think kids, for the most part, stay pretty much the same. It's just how the sport changes, you know, like what they see online. You know, they see a lot. I think kids see a lot of highlight film, a lot of highlight clips, and they think scoring is really, really important in basketball. And it's up to us as coaches to convince kids that it's not just about scoring, right? It's about setting good screens, playing good defense, being a good teammate, doing all the small and tangible things. And just with social

0: media and with basketball being so popular online. And, you know, I'm not like blaming phones or anything, but I think, you know, kids see that who gets all the glory is people who score and things like that. And that's kind of what they put their self-worth into in basketball. And, you know, as coaches now, we just need to pump into their system that that's not the only important thing about basketball. You know, you need to play basketball because you love basketball, not because you want to score 25 points a game. And just trying to reroute it and say, you know, like basketball doesn't have to change too much, but maybe scoring 25 a game isn't for you. Here's your role. Here's what you need to do. And I think just kind of like letting kids know that, you know, it's about many other things besides just the one thing they think it's about.
1: You know, it's really interesting to hear you say that. I've heard that from a lot of people around the, you know, prep basketball circles. And what I'm curious about is how do you convince kids otherwise? You can see how, like, you know, being on social media, you see all this stuff. You can see why they get so wrapped up into it. But, like, how have you found is the most effective approach to, you know, convince, like, kids what it's really all about and really to buy into something greater than that?
0: Yeah. No, I think you have to... you know, especially when you take over a program, you have to have some core covenants. You have to have some pillars that your program's built on. And our first word that we're going to be using at Theom is unselfish. And, you know, we're going to say we're an unselfish team. We're a smart team. We're skilled and we're tough. Those are going to be our four words. And it always starts with being unselfish. And as a coach, you have to just hold the kids accountable and just say, you know, I don't think kids are selfish on purpose, but I think you can make a selfish play. You know, I don't think you're an inherently selfish person or a player, but I think, you know, maybe you made an unselfish play. And as a coach, I need to call you out on that or maybe have you sit down for a second and just talk you through how we want to do things, you know, move the ball, get things going, you know, try to make hockey assists. And that's another thing too, is what stats do you track as a coach and what do you say back to a kid? Like, what are you tracking? Are you tracking points per game? Are you tracking field goal percentage? You know, there's important stats to track that you tell kids about in film and practice. And you just emphasize those things and you push those things. And if you hold yourself accountable to it as a coach, then the program hopefully falls in line too.
1: What are some of those stats that you keep? I remember you were on the Zone with us last basketball season. You were talking about offensive rebounds and how, like, the second chance points are so much more efficient than the first time around. What are some of those stats that you talk about that are less traditional?
0: Yeah, a big one is assist to turnover ratio. As a player and as a team, just you really want to take care of the ball. That's huge. Possession is huge in high school sports, all sports. Just possession, assist turnover ratio. Free throw rate is another one as a team. So how often are you getting to the free throw line? Are you getting there more than the other team? Why or why not? Usually it's aggression. Usually you're not taking it to the hoop hard enough. You're settling for too many threes, maybe. Another one is effective field goal percentage, just team field goal percentage, things like that. And then I would say those are pretty much the big ones. And then something that we try to keep track of too is tips and deflections, just kids getting their hand on the ball. Usually you can see that in film and then you try to point that out in practice too or in film room and just say, wow, you're really getting your hands on the basketball a lot. You're really in the right area at the right time. I would say, you know, stats like that.
2: We're in the Zone with Luke Duchesne. He's a new Seaholm High School basketball coach. He's replacing Brad Jackson. He's been an assistant to Brad. Let me ask you this, Luke. What are the differences between you and Coach Jackson? Are you continuing what he was doing with the program, or are you going to take a bit of a turn and do it a little bit differently?
0: Well, yeah, I mean, it'd be very wise to continue some of the things that Brad has installed, and we are going to continue some of those things simply because those are part of my coaching philosophies now and my style too. You know, him and I, we talk a lot. We just talked on the phone last night for about 45 minutes, and we will continue to talk and discuss things as I want him to still be a part of the program in whatever capacity he feels comfortable with. So yeah, we'll keep some of those things the same, some core covenants, some philosophy things, such as, you know, just things, you know, what holds our fabric together as a Seaholm basketball community. I'll say we are different, though. We are very different. We do some different things on offense. We do some different things on defense, X's and O's wise. So there are some differences for sure. between us, I am younger than him too, you know,
2: a little bit.
0: Yeah, by quite a bit, right? So I'm a little younger than him, but so I bring a little bit different.

0: different of a style as far as just expectations, my voice, some things like that. But there will be some things that stay the same. And I think that's just important in Sehome home basketball too, as it's a storied basketball program. And there are some traditions that you want to keep the same.
1: So what's the process like between now and the start of the season to acclimate yourself with not just the program, but some of these players? I don't know if you're teaching or not at Sehome, and if not, like, how do you get that familiarity?
0: Yeah, no, I'm still teaching at Ferndale right now. But, right now it's going to be we're going to get open gym started and just going to open gyms and simply watching and introducing myself and getting to know the kids. I'm going to meet with Brad as well and get some notes on kids who are part of the program, and just what he thinks and get his unbiased opinion on, or biased opinion on certain student athletes and things like that. And then meet with his assistant coaches too and try to bring in and keep some of his staff from last year as well. I've heard some of them are interested in sticking around, and I know them and have coached with them. So I think sticking with some of that familiarity as well. And then on day one, September 16th, where, I mean, we got to hit the ground running because that's the first time I'm able to instruct and coach them.
2: Can't wait for it, man. And you're coaching my team, so I'm 100% all in on these Sehome Mariners.
0: Good. Well, I'm. Thank you, Alan. Proud to be representing your alma mater.
2: There you go. All right, man. Well, we'll definitely get you back in on the zone and check in throughout the season. Just continued success, man. I know it's not luck. You put a lot of work into this. So all the best to you here in 2026.
0: Yeah, thank you, guys. I appreciate you having me. And, just thanks for all you do.
2: All right, man. Have a good one. Talk to you soon.
0: Talk to you later.
2: All right, bye for now. All right, Luke Duchesne right there, Sehome High School head basketball coach. He's going to replace Brad Jackson, living legend here in our area. I'm not sure if Brad's tuned in or not, but he got called old three different times on the show, and none of them were us. None of them were us. So I just want to make that perfectly clear. But let's take a timeout. He's Jason Upton. I'm Alan Fee. You're in the zone.
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4: 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In a clinical study, Amvuttra was proven to help people live longer and have fewer heart-related hospital stays and urgent visits over 3 years compared to placebo. Amvuttra lowers the amount of vitamin A in your blood, which can affect vision. Other side effects include pain in the arms or legs, pain in the joints, and shortness of breath. These are not all the possible side effects of Amvuttra. 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
1: All right, it is a little after 5 o'clock in the great Pacific Northwest. You are in the Zone. It's the Zone's Friday Night Lights, live from Sid Lambert Field on the campus of Nooksack Valley High School, home of the Pioneers, where tonight Squalicum comes to town, the Storm in a Storm, taking on the Pioneers. Guys, can you believe that this is the first time these two programs have met?
2: I really can. I was really surprised when I heard that at first. And then I thought about it, and I was like, I haven't seen them. They've always been in different classifications. You know, Squalicum's been two.